de science. 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

use SF2 fallback using Starfire 3000 receivers that are RTK ready. 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But once you do that, your SF2 fallback period will start back over for another 14-day period. That's how you set up SF2 fallback on a 2600 disk.

It's got the variable, and we want to add the fallback value. And as you can see, it's in between the parentheses. So we add black in here, and we'll see, boom, it turns black. The above style will be applied because of a typo in the CSS variable name. So why is it doing this? P-E-N-G-I-U-N. Do you see the problem there?

0: provide here a fallback option, the fallback HTML document, which would be displaying. Meanwhile,
1: les fruits étranges d'hier, mais ce que la mer n'a pas gardé de leur passage.
0: That's the fallback option of true.

second use case is the fallback. So if you try to call a function that does not exist, then the fallback function is going to be triggered. So these are the two main use cases. Function keyword, specify the external keyword, open curly braces, and that's it. I have my fallback.

0: se l'ha comprata, Captain Rio,
1: here's your penguin top. You see that the variable penguin skin is spelled incorrectly, so you can just hop in here and add black. Now it added the penguin top, and down here you could do the same thing. Callback values, because they can be useful in a variety of ways. That should work. Let's run the test.
2: All they wanna do is see me fall back empty. 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

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It was a long way down. I couldn't do anything about it. Fell off the edge of the mountain. It was very dark. It seemed to go down and down and down. It seemed to go down and down and down. Down. I couldn't do anything about it. It was very dark and very deep. It's very dark and very deep. It seemed to go down and down and down. It seemed to go down and down and down.

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0: We are all crippled warlords, doing our best to force the end. We are all early Christian Sabbatean terrorists.
1: Crippled warlords,
0: doing our best to force the end. We are all enchanting insurrectionists, giving you a heavenly enema, doing our best to force the end. We are all crippled warlords, doing our best to force the end. We are all enemies of the stars, confronting the darkness as a spiritual act, demonstrating that the outward action harmonizes invisibly with the structure of the cosmos. We are all creative nihilists, doing our best to force the end. We are all crippled warlords, doing our best to force the end. We are the scourge of God, the spawn of the devil, and the punishment to the world, doing our best to fit those terms. Blood, frogs, vermin, infectious diseases, noxious beasts, boils, hell, locusts, darkness, the killing of the firstborn. We are all crippled warlords, doing our best to force the end. We're all haunted warrior priests following a harsh creed, doomed to survive a tragic hunted past in a fanatical drive for destruction, advancing on a broad front through flames of consciousness, braving the winter cold of being shunned, crossing watery obstacles of success, and smashing fortifications of healthy desire with redemption just one sin away. The end of days promised us equally as a judgment and a favor. We are all crippled warlords, doing our best to force the end. We are all always on the lookout for something hostile to the order. We are all ever on the wild side. Redemption, mystical redemption with visible historical change. We accompany each other into deathliness, though only one may return to report it. Mystical redemption with visible historical change. Not one nor the other, but both. We are all crippled warlords.

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This mix is presenting recordings from the Sounding the Great Hall event that took place over a weekend in February 2015, and then again across a weekend in July 2016. The event brought together a range of sound artists to explore the acoustics of the Great Hall at Goldsmiths. Speakers were placed around the hall in unusual locations, so two were inside the organ, two were on the galleries, two were in the far corners, and two were more direct, and the artists could use any or none of these speakers to explore the sounds of the Great Hall. The idea was that rather than bring pre-made pieces or fixed compositions, they'd work with more malleable material in the space, try things out, and adapt to the responses they got from the hall. Rather than running like a traditional concert, the event ran more like a continuous installation, where the audience were free to come and go, to wander around the hall, to explore the galleries and the corners and the stage area, and hear things from different perspectives in the hall. This is part one of two mixes, so in this set you'll hear snippets of the performances by Ayn Bailey and Shanice Liebert, Martin Thompson and Lucia Chung, Sarah Anglis, Georgia Rogers, Tristan Clutterbuck, Pavel Giadeau, Sandra Kaslauskaiter, myself, and Francine Perry. The first snippet is from Martin Thompson and Lucia H. Chung, playing here as a duo. Together they run the label SM-LL. And this is a particularly kind of clear example of sounding the hall, because they use these very dry electronic sounds, and you can really hear the response of the hall filling in the spaces and colouring the sounds.

The next excerpt is from the composer Georgia Rogers. And I think this is material from a piece she composed for live tuba and electronics. So I think all of the material you can hear here is derived from the tuba.

This excerpt is of Sarah Anglis's set, performing with Stephen Hiscock on vibraphone and other percussion, and Ian Thompson controlling the electronics. Also accompanied by another lady whose name sadly I've not got a record of, who played piano and performed other duties during the set. Sarah often uses many instruments she's made herself or customised herself, such as the bells you can hear, which are kind of an automated carillon that she can control from the computer. And you can also hear a theremin and some very odd contraption that involved a baby's head and arm on a microphone stand. The next recording is of my own performance, using change ringing rhythms and melodic patterns.

The next recording is from Ayn Bailey and Shanice Liebert's set. They'd come into the hall prior to the event and made some recordings in the space, and then I think used entirely this material in their 45-minute performance, often very cut up and made into percussive sounds. But so on this recording, you've got a kind of double acoustic. You've got the acoustic of the original recordings, and then with the added acoustic of those sounds being played back in the space on this recording.

So that set of three recordings was Ayn Bailey and Shanice Liebert, followed by Tristan Clutterbuck's modular synth explorations using chaotic processes in the literal technical sense of chaos. That was followed by Pavel Djeda's fairly high-octane noise set. The next batch starts with Sandra Kaslauskaiter, who's a doctoral student in media and communications at Goldsmiths. This is, I think, made up of field recordings she'd made over the period just before the concert.

This is now the final excerpt for this first mix of two mixes, which is Francine Perry, who also goes under the alias La Leaf for some of her solo work.

0: the beautiful.
1: Are you familiar with the penal codes in the state?
2: You hold them certain to a crime, so yes.
3: No.

Oh, right.

0: Ой.
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0: full sisters.
1: I've got one full brother and five half brothers.
0: They are full sisters.
1: Listen. One full brother and five half brothers. Doesn't matter. You are their dad, you've been there, and they accept themselves as sisters. That is a big thing to you.
0: They like to come out.
1: No, but you are, you're not full. But you don't see it, do you?
2: I'm like my mum.
1: No, so what I'm trying to say to this man is, he's trying to fight against me.
0: You're not listening.
1: No, but he won't accept good constructive criticism.
0: That's my daughter. Both of them my
3: daughters. No, I can't tell him.
1: I'm trying to say that.

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17: Is this art? Is it not art? Who cares? To what degree is it artful?
2: Who cares?

Hello there, it's me again. I'm going to be working with you today. Thanks for coming to me. What are you here for? An experience? That's all right. Let me just ask you, have you had any issues with your senses lately? Is there something wrong with your equilibrium, perhaps? I know. I have been a little off myself. Do you ever feel a bit claustrophobic in your own skin? And on a scale of 1 to 10, how difficult is it for you to locate boundaries of your own body? Do you find it hard sometimes to distinguish between hands and gloves, or ears and earphones? Okay, let's see. Let's try a new exercise today. Please, find a comfortable position and try to relax your mind. Yes, I know how busy you are. I don't know how you do it. You do seem a little stressed out. Are you okay? Yes. Just exhausted. I can't imagine. I don't know how you do it. I am so glad you're taking the time to take care of yourself today, though. Important, and you deserve it. Today, I want you to pay attention to your own skin. Notice how it covers each of your fingers, your hands, your limbs, each part of your body. I want you to picture your skin as an elastic membrane, an elastic border defining what you feel, who you are, and what you can be. Now, imagine that you are soft-bodied. Try to bend down. I want you to feel your body shrinking into itself and curling up into a ball. You are a single mass organism made of something spongy, shapeless, and jelly-like. As your body shrinks, it becomes more and more difficult to figure out the different parts of your organism. Your limbs and organs have become a single substance, something like a gel. Take a deep breath now and feel your body coiling around itself, merging. Feel your head fusing with your feet and visualize your organs floating around, undifferentiated. Just like portions of vegetables captured in a slice of shimmering aspic cake. Now, I want you to stand up very slowly, not as a vertebrate body, but as something entirely other. You are now a gelatinous being, soft-bodied, a pudding-like organism with no specialized organs. You are an elastic bag of living tissue, with a single orifice, that is simultaneously a mouth, an anus, and a vagina. As you embrace your new body, I want you to feel an attraction for those inflatable objects in the room that are closer to your being. Those masses of spandex, which are more similar to you.
slowly across the space and approach any of those objects, preferably one that matches your own color. Don't be afraid of getting close to them. They are meant to be cuddled. Allow your own skin to be touched by these objects and open yourself to a world full of touch. Can you squeeze this object for me? Actually, try that. Try embracing its full volume between your arms. Curl yourself around the inflatable and feel its mass and your own mass becoming one mass. One single mass separated by nothing but a thin membrane. Now breathe slowly. I want you to feel your skin getting thinner and thinner as you breathe. Focus even more intensely on this thin layer and on the materiality of its smooth satin-like fabric. Now picture yourself as a block of melting butter. And breathe with me. Inhale deeply. And while you exhale, I want you to feel your body inclining towards another state of matter. You are increasingly shapeless. Your center of gravity descends very slowly. You blend into the matter that surrounds you. Do you feel it now? I know. Let yourself be absorbed by the synthetic nylon fabric. Penetrate each atom and descend to the very bottom of matter. Allow yourself to become a sensorial ensemble with this inflatable object, which is no longer an object, but an intimate part of who you are. I want you to feel through its skin, think through its skin. Visualize a cell dividing into. Imagine it backwards. You are now a unicellular organism in the process of merging with an identical twin. Your cellular membrane has recognized the likeness of its twin. The two membranes encountering each other, opening themselves to one another, and getting confounded with one another. It is a molecular spectacle. By the end of this process, there will be one nuclei wherever there were two, one membrane wherever there were two. I want you to forget about the presence of any other viewer in the space. They are no longer able to see you. You are an inflatable object now.

I'm afraid that it's time to go back to your previous mode of being, without even noticing your internal structure is already decoupling from the inflatable. Your own shape is slowly re-emerging from within this mess of fur and spandex. Can you feel it? Look, you are becoming yourself again. There is a wave-like movement that is happening deep inside you, almost like a popping sound, like a suction cap being released from a glass surface. I want you to retract slowly. Let your skin come off from the inflatable's skin. Peel yourself away from this object, which is no longer part of you. It's time to go back to your original state. Thanks so much for spending time with me. Hope we'll see each other anytime soon.

0: 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This is Alba Folgado, and you have just listened to Picture Yourself as a Block of Melting Butter by Eva Fabregas. Today we are broadcasting live from Gasworks, and a special program of 3 hours during which artists, curators, academics, and other experts will gather and will respond with a word to the questions around the topic of effective labor. I am happy to introduce you to Who Cares, a Radio Tale, that is a project curated by Nas Bejam, Ibrahim Cisse, Harriet Costello, Benedetta de Torre, Agatha Kick, and myself, Alba Folgado. As part of the graduation project 2018 from the Curating Contemporary Art Program at the Royal College of Art. So during the next 3 hours, you will be able to experience and listen to commission and pre-produced artworks, different performances and talks, and we will engage in debates about the commodification of effects in the contemporary neoliberal society. So the program will also continue on Sunday, 13th of May, from 12 until 3 p.m., with different artworks and guests as well. And we invite you to join us and enjoy the program either here in Gasworks or live listening to Resonance 104.4 FM. I'm very happy to introduce you to our host, Temi Odumosu. Hi, Temi.
1: Hi. Hi.
0: Temi is an art historian educator, and her research practice combines augmented reality, sound, media projection, and performance. She also explores the role of art in social transformation and healing. And Temi is going to be hosting the program today and engage in discussion with artists and guests, like we are going to do now together with Eva. Hi, Eva.
1: Hi.
0: Eva Fabregas is one of the artists that has contributed to Who Cares, a Radio Tale. And her work is the one we have just listened to. Picture Yourself as a Block of Melting Butter. But it's also important to say that the work is present in the room, as you can see, but for those that are listening online or through Resonance FM, I am going to say that Eva's work is, she has created, together with the audio piece that we have already listened to, this big tangle that looks like a cylindrical structure composed by inflatable elements and covered with elastic fabric in mint color, and invites you, the audience, and the visitors to see it and inhabit the sculpture. And this conversation, I would like to start it by first asking Eva if she could tell us a bit more about the audio of your work and these very evocative sounds that we have heard during the relaxation exercise, because there is two exercises we have just listening to. The first one, the second one will be on Sunday. And personally, I think they create a very attractive and sensorial experience, but maybe you can also explain for the people that is not familiar with the term what ASMR means, and why did you decide to use it in connection with well-being culture and the commodification of this thing as well?
1: Yeah, sure. For me, what was interesting about, first of all, about the hypnosis and those relaxation videos that you can find on YouTube, is this potential that they have to induce certain mental states, no? In a sense, to induce a state of consciousness, to change it and tune it in another way. So I was very interested in achieving this kind of change of state of consciousness, and then from there try to create another kind of trouble than the ones that you used to have. That is, normally you have like this kind of natural landscape surrounded with natural materials, and on those cases what you have is a trouble where you become or embody other things, and normally they are artificial materials created by humans. The one that we just listened, for example, is one that is used with the sculptures normally. So when you are on the exhibition, not in this case, but in other exhibitions, you are invited to first lay on those sculptures. And the travel that you have then is to just become all the parts, all the materials of the sculpture, and become a sculpture at the end. Yeah. Mm. And then on the other hand, there's ASMR. So ASMR stands for Autonomous Sensory Meridian Response, and it's I would say it's a therapeutical subculture in YouTube that began around 5 years ago or something like that. And what they do is that they use certain strategies to trigger the skin of the body, so you have like tingles on your body while you listen to specific audio stimuli. And in that case, I was very interested in those videos where you can find always a very young female voice, soothing voice, sensual. And I was very interested in the mouth sounds that they do, that they are, in a sense, they amplify those sounds. And there's this mixing of these two subcultures, we can say, that you find on YouTube on this piece, yeah.
0: Yeah, thank you. Yeah, it just makes me remind to the songs we have listened to where you can even feel the saliva, but
1: it's so attractive. Really
0: I guess I also have a question that is for both of you. You can either answer. But it's about between how... I'm wondering how can you connect artwork from Eva, your artwork itself, and the topic we are discussing, affective labor, and also how do you manage emotions in your everyday life, and how this is all interconnected?
2: Maybe you go first.
1: So yeah, if we talk about affective labor, I think I would connect it directly to desire, because this is kind of a central topic in my practice. How desire inhabits objects, and how desire navigates through objects and subjects, how it navigates through one person and another, but through the objects that we use, no? So yeah, I would maybe go there. And then maybe to put an example, like for this specific project, when I was beginning to research on that project, there was something I was very interested. It was marketing research, but a very specific kind of marketing research that was used in Britain during the 70s. They were doing focus group with housewives, where they were using psychodrama techniques, like role-playing, for example. So you would have like a leader, a focus group leader, and the housewives, and the leader would ask the housewives to embody different household objects so that they can reveal the subconscious desires of the consumers. So that was the strategy, you know? And I was really interested in those ways of doing this kind of focus groups that they were all, yeah, coming from psychodrama techniques.
0: Yeah, so interesting.
2: I guess I responded to your work in another way, because it was about the space between things and the collapsing of boundaries that you encouraged through our relationship to the sort of entity that's in the space, and then also as we kind of melt into butter, which is a very kind of particular kind of materiality.
1: Yeah.
2: Just thinking about how to do that, how to release, and for me that connects to sort of managing emotions in everyday life, that so much of the labor involved in trying to sensitively negotiate one's own emotional life and the emotional lives of others is kind of, there's a friction around the boundary of the body and what the body signifies and how bodies kind of move through space. And in London,
0: do you mean physically, or are you also talking on another level?
2: I mean physically, and then I also mean in terms of how people meet one another, both in terms of what they bring ideologically and then physically. Mm-hmm. And I think London's an interesting place for that, because people sort of push up against each other, and there's a kind of a roughness about it. Mm-hmm. And what you were advocating for was a kind of let us all kind of become nothing or blend into and forget our edges.
1: Our skin,
2: our
1: limbs, our exactly. organs, whatever yeah. we have. Yeah.
2: Yeah.
0: Well, thank you. One other thing I was considering when preparing this question is that maybe Eva could explain us, this question is for you. How do you feel this radio tone in your work? Because, the work is usually displayed with headphones, and it's something that you would do individually. But in this case, it's so many people in the room and we have all listened to it together. And I wonder if do you think this affects the work, and if so, in which way?
1: Well, I don't know which way. First time trying that, so
0: you. How did it feel?
1: Yeah, I need to ask the people. But there was something I was interested. So this work is meant to be experienced by the headphones. So there's a lot of intimacy involved in this work. But I was thinking on the radio. So for me, radio is something that I put on when I'm alone at home or on the studio working. No, there's this kind of intimacy also experience with radio. So that's why I thought it was good to just try it. You never know what to expect of these things, these new things. No, so for me, it's an experiment, as maybe for you too. But you know, like, I don't know what will happen. I will just need to
0: ask
1: the people.
0: Maybe ask later.
1: Yeah, we'll maybe ask.
0: Yeah. I don't know if we still have time, but maybe before we leave and go ahead with this, Tammy could tell us, in relation to what we have been discussing, how this connects with your area of research.
2: Oh, long story. But we'll get to that eventually.
0: Yeah?
2: Yeah.
0: Or that's fine, but maybe you want to add a last comment or a wise
2: one. I think for me it's about I work in an area that's very difficult. I work on slavery and colonialism, and that's why I say we'll get to that later, because it's always a long story. And there is a lot of work involved in negotiating the past and also understanding the past's presentness in everyday relations. And so this is why I found your exercise and your practice with the sculpture and also the sound piece really powerful in kind of thinking about a strategy for releasing some of those tensions. Yeah.
0: Well, thank you very much. Thank you, Tammy and Eva. Yeah.
2: Thank you.
1: Thank you, Tammy.
2: Thank you. And so I think I'm taking over. So thank you to Alba and
0: thank you,
2: Eva. It's great. Who knows what's going to happen? Just to remind everybody in the room and also the listeners on the radio and beyond, we are in Who Cares? A Radio Tale, which is a collaborative project between Gasworks and the Curating Contemporary Art Program at the Royal College of Art. And we're here also on Resonance FM 104.4. I'll get better at that, surely. And so we're now going to continue talking with more members of the curatorial team. So we're going to talk to Benedetta and Naz and explore this topic more. Yeah?
3: Yeah. Hi, Tammy.
2: You.
3: Yeah, we are here now.
2: Good.
4: So as you all know, our concept for today is effective labor. So what this concept means is it's the kind of labor in the more like simplistic terms that we all engage in to manage manage emotions of others at the workplace, and all like but we also consider it as managing your own emotions, such as repressing certain emotions or like highlighting other ones, and then these like repressions or highlighting is like usually very industry designated one, like industry like identifies certain emotions for you to repress or highlight. So we also do it internally most of the time. And the term really comes from feminist theorists, but also then expanded to service and care industries. And then in the last few decades, with the expansion of economies to new sectors such as creative industries or like even the digital realm, created this buzz around the word, the concept in a way. And what we're really asking is who cares? So who's actually doing the care work for us out there? But also we are kind of playing with the word caring, as creating comes from curare, Latin, which means take care. So who cares is also something that refers to us as curators.
2: And so I guess I can ask you, like, what brings you to this subject now? Like, why do this now, you know, in 2018? What's important?
4: Yeah, I think it's been economically for the like last two decades with the expansion of neoliberal economies. We've been already living in more precarious times, but I think at the moment this precarity also moved into more political spheres and also into the public sphere. That most of the time we have a fickle access to information, so we can't really know what's going on behind closed doors. And I think for me personally, it's really interesting how things are happening digitally in a way, and how we can't really know how the algorithms behind, and then all the work that goes into things happening. Or like people working from their desktops, so they don't really have a workplace as you would define it more in a more conventional sense. So I think that's the urgency. But if Benny has something else to add.
3: I think it was really interesting how actually we started thinking about effective labor when we started this graduate project. So we knew we had to work within the context of Gasworks, but we a lens or an entry point for us to engage with the institution and like thinking about what is it the Gasworks does. So at the beginning we were looking at the different kind of strands of programming. So they do the exhibition, they do a public program, but what is really at the core of Gasworks as an institution is the program of artists international residencies. So they have four artists coming to Gasworks to stay in residency for 3 months. And so at the end of the year, that's a quite big turnover of people, and also international people. So at the beginning, when we found ourselves like six curators or starting to be from different backgrounds and with different customs, we're using a common language, which is English, but really sometimes having talking about affect, for example, talking about how we express love in our different languages, we thought there was a good relation between our own context and the context of the internationality of the residences. So looking at the residency program, then we really wanted to explore what kind of relationship and what kind of labor goes behind it that really is never seen, but is there. And delving into this sort of theme and exploring this concept, we actually realized a real urgency to engage with it because it's really across all sector of economy.
4: Yeah. Also, I feel like in London, you feel it a lot because there's like so many people are coming from different backgrounds. So they have, they're used to different customs or like have different, as you said, languages, all the culture to express certain emotions. And then how when you put these people in the same city, how that affects people in their workspace or in their daily lives in a way, because to have a certain level that will be that you'll be understandable, but different people is very difficult. And then there's like a lot of affective and emotional work you put into that.
2: Yeah, it also takes a lot just to participate, right? To be, especially if you're coming from the outside into a massive city like this. You know, it's just to activate and be present and make connections and relate. I mean, that takes a lot of work.
4: Time,
2: and time, yeah.
3: And this makes me actually think about the medium we chose for the project. Mm. We chose to do a radio program rather than a normal exhibition because we wanted to engage with that actually takes time to create something and takes effort and takes honesty and building a relationship amongst ourselves to be here today and manage, you know, the liveness of the event. Mm. So in a way, like, radio helps us to expose effective labor, which is usually invisible, helps us as well to expose the radio itself and the process behind it. Mm. In fact, I find really funny to be here today and be seen, and instead remembering when on the 1st of May we already did on Resonance a clear spot, 1 hour radio, and it was just amongst ourselves and we were like communicating in our ways. Honestly, we didn't rehearse that much, so like it was really like behind the scene it was a crazy environment, whilst today like we're much more confident also because we had time to prepare, we had time to think about this and also rehearse that time, so now we know how radio works and we're more confident with it.
4: I would say like add more on like building trust and like working honestly with each other. I think like at the beginning of the year, the CCA Curating Contemporary Art curriculum really pushed us to come up with ways of working together. Even before that, we were really collaborating with each other as in the six of us co-curating this show. And even before we had like before we have a concept. Right now, like, I'm looking at retrospectively and seeing that we, one thing that we put on into our memorandum of understanding was to have an what we called emotional recap every now and then, which means just asking each other, like, how we're feeling that what day, or like if we're all comfortable with the decisions made on a particular day. Mm-hmm. So I think we were like, as all, like all six curators of the group, we were always really interested in this kind of work that you put in, or like taking care of each other in a group. And there were like times this didn't work at all, but because like there were so many practical things to do and stuff. Mm. But like it really helped us to not to take things personally within the group. Also like know each other really to an extent that it's like, so it's very easy. Mm. So to work together, we actually created an environment that you're emotionally safer than outside.
2: And that care taking that you took with one another then extends when you invite us
4: other
2: as
4: people,
2: participants
4: yeah.
2: to come into your space, because we can see that you're thinking sensitively about, yeah.
4: Yeah, yeah, definitely. Also, like, I think, as I said, curating as a term coming from taking care, I think we really learned how to take care of other people, like all the collaborators we've been working with, because we have a long list of collaborators, and really managing relationships with different kind of people. So they all, like, they always say the curator wears many hats. I think this really refers to like managing those relationships.
2: Mm-hmm. Yeah.
3: Yeah, and I think it was really interesting, again, having different perspective on how, for example, writing an email, like at the beginning, we really spent time together to understand how as a group we wanted to be seen, you know, from the outside. So we would, for example, draft emails together, or like really try to understand what was the language that we wanted to commonly use amongst ourselves
2: yeah.
3: and to be understood with.
2: Yeah. And sometimes it can even take time to compose an email, because you're trying to, when you're extending an invitation, you're trying to articulate some sense of the delicacy and the importance of what you're trying to do, but through words that don't necessarily convey them effectively, right? Yeah.
4: Yeah.
2: So we're already moving on.
3: Yeah,
2: wow.
3: That was so quick, yeah.
2: we're working quickly. So, Naz?
4: Yeah.
2: Please. Yeah.
4: So in a minute, we will be listening to Claudia Pagès. And she will be performing her sonic reading, Her Hair, from 2018, commissioned by Who Cares, a Radio Tale. Her Hair is a short novella Pagès developed during her residency here in Gasworks in the spring of 2017. Today she will be reading the second and the third chapters of her novella, which looks at hair as a tool of researching, growth, labor, gender and writing. Her Hair by Claudia Pagès.
5: Hi, thank you for inviting me. I'm really happy to be here. Chapter 2.

The girl keeps typing on her mobile phone, finishing the text while she walks. She's entering a market, but it seems that the amount of people and things around her don't disturb the operation of her fingers and her device. While she walks, she dodges the objects that are around her, because now people and things are the same for her body rather. She finishes writing, "My dear reader," and turns off the phone, placing it in her pocket. Suddenly, she stops in front of a hair store and enters. The store has brown walls and lots of mirrors, cloying the little place in several compartments cut by brown edges. The brownness and the reflections give her a psychedelic feeling, and she feels dazed. She slows down her movements. No. The store is all packed with little plastic bags filled with different kinds of hair. The brown of the wall is imperceptible due to the amount of hair, and there is only one big mirror behind the counter that reflects the little plastic bags. One seller catches her attention by raising an arm and yelling, "Here." She goes to the counter. "Hair, what kind, don't know, thick, like thick color, brownish black, aha, straight, slightly wavy, clipping, taping, preponing, pinnet, inches, 10. The seller goes to find the hair, and the girl stays looking at the plastic bags around her. They're hanging by metal hooks, and they all have different sizes that conform the length that is packed inside. The bags are all transparent, so the clients can see the colors from afar and point them out to the sellers if they want to buy without uttering a word. The seller comes back and takes her from her thoughts, placing on the counter different bags with hair inside. They're all 10 inches, dark brown and a bit wavy. It's impossible to see the difference at first glance. The seller teases the girl about whether or not she even knows what she's asking for, and if she will pick up the best one. After a few minutes of the girl just standing there, looking at the bags without asking anything or choosing one, the seller wonders about what kind of person she is. And partly curious, partly losing patience, says, "No more hair? No, just like a black chicken. Yes, a good quality, priced by inches like gold. The difference? Depends. Depends on what? On the stories." "What stories?" "Well, the stories that are told around when they grow." "What stories?" The girl looks back to the top of the counter where all the packages are left there to be picked up. The girl opens one package and mingles the hair with her fingers, letting her fingertips feel the hair material. The girl closes her eyes while she's doing her finger movements and suddenly opens them intensively to the seller and asks again, "What stories?" The seller moves from behind the counter to the main store. The central lights of the store let the girl glimpse the face of the seller. The seller is quite short, wears pink military clothes, and is totally shaved. The eyebrows are shaved into sections too.

0: My name is Harvest.
1: Okay, so what stories?
0: Well, you and her, right?
1: Yes.
0: Because you don't have it anymore, right? Told you, I'm a plucked chicken. But now you want it.
1: Yeah, see.
0: And it's not growing anymore, right? Stop it, you know it. I know it, I'm trying to figure out if you know it too. Who has it?
1: Some.
0: Still? Harvest workers.
1: Where?
0: Everywhere.
1: And they wait till it grows?
0: Yeah. Although there are other ways to help that too. It might be boring to wait so long for the hair to grow. That's the difference of the hairs, the waiting time.
1: Sure, how come?
0: Well, the better the stories, the better the hair.
1: How will you know that?
0: I'm telling you.
1: How does it work?
0: Well, the more stories that get told around it, the more memories the hair has. Actually, we have a deal. The more time the person wastes, the more it costs. Who invented this?
1: Well, everybody had stupidly removed their hair, or the panic has caused massive hair loss, right?
0: So it became a basic need, a desire to be filled.
1: Hair is the new fact applicanian object petit a, now reachable, displayed in shops. People can get it, and once they get it, it's actually dead. It's quite terrific.
0: Object petit a, huh?
1: It's dead, but it's still alive too. I mean, it doesn't disintegrate so easily. It eventually decays and decomposes, since it's just protein. But it's related to death because it belongs to a body that is not there anymore. The body it comes from could have already decayed.
0: So in the end, it just disappears.
1: Yes, like any desire that is already achieved.
0: It's quite ghostly.
1: Dead objects to sell, dead stuff that should remain in the inanimate world, but strangely, becomes animated by entering again into circulation.
0: Yeah, but somebody's exploited here, right?
1: Well, the mechanism of exploitation defined the social structure of each period. And that's why it's better to sell your waste, your mucus, your poo, your hair, and define a new period.
0: This is the period of waste.
1: Yes. And working is a waste of time, so it makes total sense.
0: So, you think you're overcoming the economic framework?
1: Well, no, we're still inside it, but you can say that it's just a way to abandon the economic framework of income in exchange for work, because there is no work, just waiting, waste.
0: Yeah, but at the same time, you're working everywhere, since you're always with your hair. You're actually working at home, in the street, while sleeping, all the time.
1: Yes, but you will do that anyway.
0: Right.
1: But at the same time, you become the object, and not only you to get dissolved into the object, but the object can start to act as you once it's out.
0: Well, it works as a paradox. In some sense, you become the consumer object, and at the same time, you don't get alienated by the object that your labor produces.
1: Huh. How can you get rid of that?
0: Well, because you're just playing with the leftovers, the waste.
1: Yeah, but then you cut it, and you don't have it anymore.
0: And then you have to wait again so it grows, and waiting is not that fun.
1: Well, waiting can be fun, it just depends on what you do meantime.
0: Okay, maybe you're having fun waiting, but meanwhile it hasn't grown yet. You're already desiring it, so the more of it you produce, the more of it you cut, the more you miss it, the more you desire it.
1: Yeah, but you're going to another direction. I think what makes it different is that we collect the hairs at a different time, and meanwhile we make a living and we share our time waiting all together.
0: Yeah, but you still treat labor time as value generator, right?
1: Well, not really. But before you said, the more time the person wastes, the more it costs.
0: Well, then value then is more like DNA. You can read it and reread it in different ways.
1: How much is at the end?
0: For you?
1: £34.

The girl has a console rhythm while walking, following the path of the rest as they walk around, incrementing an echo with her shoes. It will be easy to lose her without stopping. She pulls the blonde hair she bought in the shop out of its bag, removes the black hair she's wearing, puts it in her pocket, and walks towards a crowded square. She keeps thinking. How come hair can become currency?

The hair shop is empty now, but within the plastic bags there is an open door. Following the door, there are some stairs that go down to a backyard. The barbecue is on, but there is no food on it, just smoke that makes it difficult to see who is there. Approaching the end of the backyard, it's possible to see the silhouettes of around 15 figures lying down stretches. They are holding notebooks, mobile phones and pens, talking from time to time. Some are shaved, one has really long hair, and the rest have different lengths. After being in that position for a while, one makes a strange movement, a sign, looking at the rest. Some stand up smiling. They walk across the backyard and go inside the building where the shop is. They climb the stairs, giggling, until they arrive on the top floor and they close themselves inside the bathroom. There are about six of them, playing around, trying to stand on the toilet, getting inside the bathtub, opening the water tap, letting the water run. They act like little animals locked in a cage. Suddenly, they all calm down when one of them shows off a cardboard tablet that was hidden in a drawer. The cardboard is split into different sections, all of which are inscribed with the letter T. They each grab a piece of the tablet and lick it. After licking, they start to share the pieces with one another, using their tongues to help introduce the pieces into each other's mouth. Another holds up a tube of gel and starts to put gel into the other's bodies. After several minutes playing with the tablet pieces and the gel, they'll calm down and leave the bathroom, going back to the backyard.

The physical condition, having healthy long hair, under hormonal chemical modifications, have made harvesters desirable, a common fantasy. They embody a new social strata that people can only reach by buying part of their bodies. The hair. The new object now circulating in the economic field has become the projection of people's desires to masquerade, to play with their physicality, and to interchange DNA. It works both as a camouflage and a trans object. This new product has also resulted in a new labor. Placed between elite and regular workers, the harvesters gathered, creating a new economic system to survive. As there are only few who can work in the hair harvesting business, they monopolized the hair market and created their own rules.

One of the first items on their economic agendas had been to suppress the relation between their sales and their salaries, and thus they abolished wages. This had been possible because of the lack of competition in the global market, so they had absolute control over the spot price. Nevertheless, they are constantly threatened by the possible emergence of competition. They had created a share banking system where they put all the money and split it equally amongst themselves. In this system, it will not matter if someone's hair grows low or fast. They are not in competition with one another. The back of their pamphlet clearly says, "This is just waste. Don't waste your time talking about the waste." The harvesters believe that they are going rural. They are the land. The hay is the commons. They take turns cutting the hay. Depending on the lengths, they decide the measurement of what they will put out on the market. Once they cut it, they process the hair by dyeing it a new color, straightening it, making it curly or wavy, crispy or smooth. It's impossible to define its gender, and once it's outside, it cannot be placed anywhere. It just makes DNA from external labor. The new system they had created also generated a problem. They had produced a desirable object, and they had also become one. Their living currency status had become a threat. They were too fuckable. After years of working to create an external object, materializing it in both their labor and part of their soul, they could not understand how it was possible to still be trapped by becoming pleasure objects themselves. They want to fight back against this issue by regrouping and writing. It's getting dark, and more people are gathering in the backyard. Some lie down in the stretches, others find places to sit in the grass. The cats from the neighborhood are coming to the gathering too. The yard is full of open eyes, adapting to the darkness. The few lights start to emerge, cold ones from mobile phones and other devices, hot ones from lighting cigarettes. They announce the start of the writing session. Later, they will read them out loud and explain them. Through their writing, they're processing their thoughts as a way to survive. In their process of thinking collectively, by writing, they are able to signify bringing those words into orality and storytelling. They write, explain, and rewrite the same thing, now different. When they finish, they all leave the hair shop and disperse. They are all turning on or grabbing their tech or analog devices to start the session. Someone turns on the radio, and a synthesized beep starts to sound. The music works as muzak for them, to concentrate, to have a background in the openness of the backyard. They write. They say...

Third chapter. Okay, so the harvesters write and say. One writes, the red stenches you have, oh, there is, it is. The red stenches you have decided to wear today look good with your old leather jacket. They make you look more informal, just like rice and broccoli. Lying on the stretcher, it is asked, why is it so different what you think you are and what you really are? Wastefully floating around, flirting the subject with those manly manners. The body slides down on the stretcher, trying to find the last spot of sun of the afternoon. You joke that my forest is full of trash, but it's not possible to look at the trees or trash anymore, but to look at you playing with that image. In the streets, it's written everywhere that body odor is caused by bacteria. It's hailing outside, so it is possible to know it as it is possible to hear the drop sounds from in. You have forgotten to wear shirt today, so I'm not sure where to place you. Okay, another writes. There is, it is. Alguien crece tumbada. Another says, there is, it is. When moving to a new city where you don't speak the language, you can only do stuff without talking. Solo sí, claro, cuánto es, aquí está. Al mudarse a una ciudad donde no se habla la lengua, uno solo puede hacer cosas sin hablar. Just gesture how much here it is. Another says, there is, it is. Music in the background, techno oceans and cheesy harps. Beep, beep in the foreground, irregular tech. When the lady presses the beat button manually, it beeps perfectly around with the techno ocean. She says they take turns in the breaks to laser each other. Beep, beep sounds in the foreground, ocean and harps in the background really synchronize. Another writes, there is, it is. Pela, nueva palabra para quitarlo, para pelarlo, la pela, pelas, hacer la moneda, pela, quitarlo todo para volverlo bolita, aplanarlo y moneda, pela, marketing, cosa muerta, packaging, leather jackets, cueritos, quitar las bolas y barlas a dinero, economats of waste, cueritos, pela. That was not so good, this harvester. And the last harvester says, they write, there is a nice thing between us. There is a nice thing between us. There is a nice thing between us. There is a nice thing between us.

0: 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Who Cares? A radio tale. 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
1: So you're joining us. You're joining us again at Who Cares, a radio tale in Gasworks in South London, part of a project run by the Curating Contemporary Art Programme at the Royal College of Art. And I'm introducing another member of the curatorial team, Harriet, who's going to introduce our next sound commission.
2: Thank you. So next up, we'll listen to an audio piece by Céline Berger called Transfers. And she is a French artist based in Berlin who we began talking to about effective labour because she, interestingly, became an artist later on. And she was originally trained as an engineer. And so she was experiencing, we discussed effective labour with her in terms of being in a kind of business environment and being trained to speak to people in a particular way to get the results that you'd want to from them. And so she shifted from this more corporate environment to become an artist. And the piece she produced for us for this that we're about to hear, she produced when she was on an artist residency with an energy company called Energy. And they take on artists to go to their various locations. It might be an oil rig. For Céline, she went to a wind farm out in the Baltic Sea. So she was staying with a team of around 12 to 14 workers, all male. So she would stay with them, and then each day, as they went out to, they'd get a boat out each day from this small island in the Baltic Sea to go and fix these huge wind turbines. And she was able to kind of stalk them and follow them. And she spoke to us a lot about the different kind of relationships being, rather than being usually in an arts institution with residencies, for example, at Gasworks, where we are now, she was a resident in somewhere where she was kind of the odd one out and being the artist, and was with a team of engineers with very different kind of practices and habits every day. So she spoke about getting used to being made to feel comfortable and all the kind of social relationships it took to be comfortable as an artist in this strange environment out at sea. So yeah, this is the piece by Céline Berger, Transfers.

During breakfast, they talked about this container ship which had capsized somewhere in the Pacific Ocean. One of the containers was full of rubber ducks. You know, those yellow rubber bathtub ducks. They all began to float around. Some of the ducks travelled around the North Pole. Several even ended up in the Baltic Sea. That was such a piece of luck for the scientists. So many rubber ducks at once, to study sea currents. I thought I'd release a bunch of tiny stories into a sea of sounds, tracking the underlying currents of this 2 week stint I'd spent with them, the staff of the offshore wind farm Nordsee Ost. Let's see where these tiny stories land. Five, four, three, two, one, step. One high visibility jacket, one pair of winter working trousers, one windproof soft shell jacket, two pairs of long underwear, three t-shirts, two sweatshirts, one pair of security shoes, three pairs of working gloves, two pairs of sunglasses, and five earplugs in a small Ziploc bag. On one of the t-shirts, still wrapped in the original plastic bag, a small post-it, yellow, handwritten, "Für Celine." Personal protective equipment, that's what they call it, a mere security measure. I tried on the clothes in my hotel room. I was drowning in them. I'm a clumsy little ball, completely windproof and bright yellow.

They had explained to me their corrosion inspection strategy for the four-legged structure of the wind turbine generators. They use a small diving robot to look at the jacket, the foundations, the anode. I said, ah yes, the sacrificial anode. Yes, they said, yes, the sacrificial anode. There it was, this land I had left. So close that a sacrificial anode could serve as a bridge. A sacrificial anode is the main component of a galvanic cathodic protection system used to protect submerged metal structures from corrosion. The anode is made from an alloy with a more active voltage than the metal of the structure. Due to the difference in potential between the two metals, the anode material is consumed in place of the structure. It sacrifices itself to save the structure from corrosion.

0: is not rare to come upon stray birds on the wind farm structures. Once they found this pigeon on the transformer station, exhausted, starving. They left the door to the day crew room open and fed it pieces of bread. It was getting overconfident. They could not get rid of it. So they put it in a box and took it with them on the crew transfer vessel. Once on firm ground, they released it. It flew straight in the direction of the open sea again.
1: Bis später. Danke, euch auch. Merci.

0: Ihr habt alles?
1: Ja.
2: Also ich habe mein Zeug.
0: Okay.
2: Goodbye. Bye.

Sometimes now, I also say we. I used to hate it, the we of the corporate values, the we of the monthly team targets hanging in the corridors, the we of my boss presenting a top-down meeting he had initiated with, we felt the urge to discuss this together. But I had the experience of a diffuse we, floating somewhere outside language, quite free indeed, shapeless, changing. I had lost it. I was longing for it. So sometimes now I say we, and I wonder, is my personal longing to find a place here, among them, so different indeed from the longing of my bosses we, from the monthly team targets we, from the corporate values we? All these little fictions of we were drifting around in the sea of language. After a lonely trip around the North Pole, mine had just reached the Baltic Sea.

0: Was heißt die Kiste dabei? Ja.
1: Standard operating procedures offshore wind farm Nordseeost. Transfer from the boat landing to the wind energy units. The captain decides upon the possibility and timing of a secure transfer. Every staff member is entitled to refuse the transfer if it seems unsafe to him. The boat crew, generally the deckhand, releases the access to the structure and gives the transfer instructions. Climb the ladder carefully, grip the rungs firmly. In case of a slippery ladder, through ice, accumulation of marine vegetation, mandatory additional precautions must be taken. While climbing, always keep hold close to the ladder, so as to avoid any collisions with the fender. After reaching the first platform, carefully leave the first ladder and step to the next one, while continuing to hold onto the structure. Always follow the deckhand's instruction. While descending ladder to vessel, the deckhand will count down the remaining rungs. 5, 4, 3, 2, 1. Step. At step, take a huge step back onto the vessel.

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A Radio Tale. Program brought to you by a group of curators from the Royal College of Art. 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

0: So hello to everyone listening to Resonance 104.4 FM, and welcome everyone here with me in Gasworks, in the physical space in the gallery. We are Who Cares, a radio tale about affective labor. All this work you put into managing your emotions and also emotions of the others. I am Agata Kik, and I am at the moment here with three fantastic speakers, and we are just about to have a discussion about affective labor and sound. So we will reflect today why, as a curatorial group, we chose affective labor to be the main theme of our project, and why we actually think that sound, rather than visual art, is a more appropriate medium to tackle this subject. So just next to me, we have Temi Odumosu, who is art historian, creative educator, an author and postdoctoral researcher at the Malmo University in Sweden. Temi most broadly explores the way art mediates social transformation and healing. In her practice, Temi combines augmented reality, sound, media projection, and performance. And on the other side, we have Claudia Paez, who is an artist working with spoken word and music performances, publications, and objects. We have just experienced Claudia's performance of her expanded novella titled Her Hair, in which she treats hair as an object of her research. And further, we have Salome Föglin, who is a Swiss artist and a writer engaged in listening as a social political practice of sound. Her work and writing deal with sound and its aesthetic, social, and political realities. Salome is also a reader in sound arts and the London College of Communication at the University of Arts, London. Her third book, completing the series, Political Possibility of Sound, Fragments of Listening, will be published probably this November by Bloomsbury. So maybe we should think first about the context where we are and the work we did in a group of six curators. So Gasworks is a special gallery because it hosts international artists as its residency program. And as a group of six curators, we've started thinking about this project, thinking about hosting the artists or the hospitality in the art world. And later we moved to the theme of affective labor involved in it. So we realized how much work we put into altering our emotions as working as curators, and also how much we do to tackle our emotions, other emotions, how we establish relationship with artists, how we take care of the audience. However, affective labor is not only about managing other people's emotions, it's also a lot about our own emotional work and managing our moods, which puts the body in the main place of affective labor. And so, Claudia, could you maybe tell us, what's your idea about affective labor that is carried out through our bodies?
1: Yeah, I'm going to put it in my works, maybe. Yeah, because if not, it's a little extends. So what you heard or seen here, it's kind of like a one chapter of a book that goes around here. So like what you only heard the second chapter, but for example, the first chapter, it was kind of like a journey of like removing hair and finding hair, and then what to do with this kind of like dead materials that were around, and somehow I was like finding like similes of these places and these architectures as places for listening and for listening, and who does the listening, who doesn't do the listening, and how do you relate each other somehow, and the second chapter that you heard here, maybe can, I mean, affective labor is just like work that produces affect and not only effects, no? Yes. And somehow I was writing the first chapter and I was trapped into that material. There was like getting out and getting in the journeys. and so I saw like, okay, you're trapped here. So let's do whatever, like, you know, like let's write something, like let's do something that you're not trapped. So I I decided to, the second child would be like my whatever, like the world that I want. And then it's like, okay, so they're going to be like these characters that they are the harvesters, that they grow hair and they become harvest. You know, like they gather themselves and they produce this. So then it's like, so then I was starting to like ask all of these questions: how do you gather? How do you manage yourself? How do you work together? Like, is there competition? There is no competition. Like, I think I'm ans- yeah. And how do you like collectivize thing, you know, like there is like, it was like a full, I'm from also Barcelona, I'm really interested in what happened in 36, 39, and so it was kind of like a mix of like, I'm just going all around the places, but maybe it makes sense, of like how, yeah, how, what to do with this material, and at the same time how to create the structures of, yeah, labor that together, together, yeah. Makes and sense. Yeah.
0: Yes, and where do you see the emotional work, and do you see any influence of the body on our emotions? Or do you ever think how much emotions we put into taking care of the bodies?
1: Yeah. And not everybody. Yeah, there's only few who listen, and there are only few who. Yeah, sure. There's always emotions. Yeah. In everything that we do. Yeah.
0: So. Talking about the bodies, like thinking we're here in a physical space. However, there are a lot of us listening to resonance. And so maybe Salome, could you tell us something about the emotional work we put into the act of listening? And where's the effect going through the body, and how much work we have to do, or maybe work that music does for us, changing our moods?
2: Mm-hmm. I find it interesting, Claudia, that you say listening, you know, and the kind of the labor of listening or the effect of listening, because I think for me it's also the effect of hearing, and hearing the attitude and the engagement of hearing, and what do we hear and what do we not hear, what can make itself audible and what can make itself not audible, which I think is very interesting in that regard, because for me effective labor, yes, it is obviously about emotion, but I think it is also about invisible labor. It is labor in a sort of a precarious economic environment where people are made to work more because, say, teachers, they love it so much. They do it from the goodness of their heart, or nurses, or mothers, for that matter. So it's a very feminist issue. Who provides the effective labor that is basically the engine that then runs the economy, that produces the money for those who are probably less engaged in the effective of labor, or maybe not even in labor at all, but more in kind of reaping the benefit of other people's labor. So it's almost like if we look at it as those who have the shares and stocks and don't work, so don't have the labor, get the money, then those who work, and then those who do the effective of the labor, who probably do the most work, but aren't even the proletariat, aren't even in the middle. Mm. They're just really nowhere. I'm probably digressing completely, but I just wanted to quickly pull it to that, because that's, I suppose, where it is at for me. And so sitting here at Gasworks, it's really interesting because I can see loads of people, loads of bodies listening. And then there are, as you suggested, there are all these other people who are hearing this as well from places we can imagine or maybe not even imagine. And then there are things in here that only we hear that these people don't hear. Like there are people outside this window who are enjoying this event in a slightly different way by talking to each other and listening and hearing each other, which is great too. So there's labor going out there as well. So I think there are all these different layers of what we hear, what we want to hear, what we can hear, what we cannot hear, and what can make itself count or what not. And I think that is what I find fascinating also about this event and about your choice of this subject and about the choice of bringing that subject to the radio, where you so clearly bring the invisibility into the room and out of the room. And then we can discuss what is invisible is, because I suppose I heard your story about the hair as a metaphor somewhere for the invisible. Mm-hmm.
0: Yeah. And I think this was the starting point for us thinking about affective labor and sound, because both of these notions are invisible. However, none of them is powerless. Sound affects us unconsciously, while affective labor, even though invisible, it's still a significant part of the economy. And Salome, your coming book, The Political Possibility of Sound, will be about sound politics. So could you tell us a little bit more where you see the power of sound?
2: Yeah, like you said, the book is a third one in what is a very loose series, something that was never meant to be a series, because you start writing one book, you never think you're going to write more. But I have this kind of, there is something particular about women writing that always says there are loads of women first authors and very few are second authors. So there was a feminist angle, I had to write at least a second book because I had to prove this theory wrong. And so the second book was about Sonic Possible World. So it was about understanding this invisible stuff that is sound and what world that creates, what variant to this world. So the taking from logic in philosophy, which creates possible world scenarios, this idea that there is another world which is part of this world. It's not a parallel universe and mad and marginalizable. It's part of this world, but it's invisible and gives us different slices. And what these slices enable us to kind of how to make a plurality count, how to make different stories count. Mm-hmm. And so in this third book, it's then really, well, there is a socio-political dimension to this in terms of race, gender, age, economic standing, and so on, that these slices aren't neutral and they're not symmetrical. Mm-hmm. So it was an engaging in listening and hearing for those slices to understand their causes and consequences in political and socio-political terms.
0: So you're saying that sound can help us see new perspectives and maybe help us change the world.
2: That's very optimistic.
0: Change the state of current issues. But probably this is why we wanted to look at affective labor through sound. We need to tackle it with reason and cognition and just think about it more effectively and maybe understand it more through emotions, not only reason. And this is why I think it's where we see the relevance. However, maybe Tammy, could you tell us how we can actually become aware of affective labor? How does it happen?
3: It's interesting because when you were just speaking, Salome, about what you hear and what you don't hear and visibility and invisibility, I was thinking about the emotional labor that marginalized bodies, racialized, sexualized, people from different ability groups, religious and so on, how they are forced by weight of accountability to sort of bear the burdens of both speaking and listening and making a noise and then having that noise not being necessarily heard or being ignored. And I work a lot with decolonial theory and thinking about the importance of voice and mattering and all these lovely theoretical words. But it struck me that there is a scholar, Laura Ann Stoller, who describes this concept of colonial aphasia, a kind of unwillingness to remember. Not that you cannot remember, but a sort of a dismembering. And I thought about that in relation to what you were saying, that there are some things that people just don't want to hear. And so just kind of block it out. La, la, la, la, la, you know, like a teenager. And I think that is what, so there's also the work in kind of trying to express, to be heard, and then what happens when you are told, oh, but you're being too sensitive, oh, but it's too difficult, or just saying, no, no, no, but your experience is not valid. And that not hearing, that refusal to hear, mm-hmm. becomes its own form of work. Yeah.
0: So, yeah, just like affective labor is related to marginalization.
3: Yeah, absolutely.
0: Also, the sound reaches us unconsciously. Its vibrations, they go through our bodies and you cannot just deny them. Mm-hmm. And maybe even sometimes you're not aware of them, but they're there and you can't escape it.
3: Yeah.
0: Just like we can't escape affective labor. It is a part of economy and economy is based on it, even though, as you said, domestic workers, mostly female caretakers, they're not acknowledged by the economy, but still there. And just like the sound, which is formless, that we can see, it's still a part of us.
3: But I mean, it's also thinking about the soundscape of caretakers. If we take somebody who works in a nursing home, I mean, you have the sound of people murmuring, the sound of people crying, the sound of people in pain, the sound of people vomiting, there's a very complex soundscape that comes with caretaking work,
0: totally.
3: Which is also very effective,
0: exactly.
3: You know, and acts on the body somehow.
0: Mm-hmm.
3: And so, yeah.
0: Yes, straight away when you say this, I can think of the mother's voice. How important is the mother's voice and the voice of a female taking care? And I was also thinking about your work, Claudia, because you added voice to something you have written before. And could you tell us what did it mean to you? What did it mean for your work? And what is the difference of a reception of something that we read, but something that we listen to, and your voice especially?
1: Yeah, it's a good question. And I asked myself that when I was preparing this, because it was supposed to be something written down and not talked. But at the same time, I mean, like when you write or when you like do other things, like at the same, like you're a bit, sometimes you can end up in this kind of like tautology of like the same thing that you're doing is the same thing that you're reflecting on. Mm-hmm. And of course, there was also like a process of like, how do you use first person, or like how do you use another second person, a third person, or like, what does it mean, this kind of, what does it mean, this? And at the same time, I know inside the piece, they're already like saying like that, what they do somehow is like this exercise of rewriting and becoming like oral and writing and rewrite yourself. Mm-hmm. So like, I think it's also like, kind of like, I was also like thinking what are like strategies also to kind of like survive somehow. Mm-hmm. And the strategies are also like, be able to write yourself. Mm-hmm. And then steal it and then rewrite it again and then doing this in an infinitum way. So it like, I also think it's quite important to done, I don't know, to like this kind of like exercise of writing and orality, like that they fit each other constantly. Mm-hmm. So, and I do that in my work in other words, and this one was like the only one that maybe I was not doing it. So I was also really happy of also like, I mean, also have fun doing this kind of like audio novella. I think it's fine, yeah. And I don't know if it works, but yeah, I don't know, like, yeah, to be able to signify by those like exercises of like. Yeah.
2: I relate to that very much. Mm. Because even though I write theory, and you sort of think, well, theory, you know, in its sort of philosophical sense, is supposed to be mute and just dry. And but I think exactly again for the way I want to write about it. And when you write about sound, you have to make up new words, you have to create neologisms, because the visual mute vocabulary doesn't lend itself so much to it. For me, in editing, it is important. I hear it, so when I edit, I talk it out. I talk it into a room. I even might walk around with it, because I think it does bring us back to this. You said the mother's voice. Mm. And the mother's voice is a kind of metaphor standing, but also reality of these noises that we don't hear, like the noises of people who are ill, who need care, who sounds beg us in to help them. And this kind of idea of what Ellen Sisu calls l'anglais, the mother's milk, the mother's voice, mm-hmm. the mother tongue, as a kind of, a bringing together of the voice not into the semantic, which is mute and visible and has no body and therefore a different demand, the kind of gives us logic but not the body, not the flesh, not the visceral stuff. And then that other voice that we can have, and I think that is for me an important emancipatory strategy, to bring the voice in, because it demands we hear that body, that the economic system doesn't really want to hear.
3: Yes. But in your book, the one on listening to sound, you also talk about the importance of silence in relation to, as a sort of starting point for thinking about how one might feel or think or theorize with sound. Could you talk a little bit more about the importance of silence as well as sound?
2: Yeah, I think silence is really important, and I don't see silence and noise as sort of oppositions, sort of as dialectically opposed, as two extremes, but rather every sound also contains silence, and every sound also contains noise as a demand that sound has. So silence has to demand, A, we listen because there's nothing there, and we start to hear things. We start to imagine what we also could hear, or what is there in the absence. So we start to hear the inaudible. Ultimately, I think hear training or music training should be about hearing the inaudible, mm-hmm. you know, and really listening out for the inaudible, which is all we don't want to hear, or we can't physiologically or emotionally or politically hear. And also the parity we have with the soundscape when it's really silent. All of a sudden, the sound of that radiator over there would be the same as sort of our stomach. Mm-hmm. Or the light bulb buzzing, you know, becomes like tinnitus. And we become we are in this environment. We are off this environment. We co-constitute it. We are not just inhabiting it separate from it. It's not a vessel that exists without us. We are it. And so we have responsibility within this it. And I think silence, to me, reminds us of that position, and that's why I like to start from that point when thinking, well, how could we now talk about what we hear?
0: Maybe we can come back to the experience of our audience here. So I have written a small quote from your first book that while the text describes the process, the voice produces it. Could you tell us maybe a little bit more about the difference between a visual art audience and us here, community listening? What is the difference for?
2: Well, this is far more intimidating, obviously. having people actually in front of you when you speak is more intimidating. I'm not wearing my glasses, I'm short-sighted, so you're a blur. But you're there, and I can sort of almost feel you, and we are in this room together. We co-constitute this room, you're breathing, your sounds are in here with my voice, and my voice is slightly louder because of this thing. But we're in here, I pointed at the microphone, but we're in here together, and I think it is different. And incidentally, the quote you quoted from is from Maurice Merleau-Ponty in his radio speeches he did in the 1940s as part of the French Cultural Hours. I mean, it's amazing that you had a philosopher on French radio. I mean, get that onto the BBC, please. And, you know,
4: well, Benjamin was also doing radio programs.
2: And having philosophy hours for, post-war on French radio discussing, at this very critical moment, what phenomenology could do to our understanding of the world after such a crisis, where everything has been thrown up into the air and things are very different and taken apart, and normal references might not work anymore. And so you can go and listen. It's actually now, incidentally, it's now online, so you can listen to it online. At the time when I wrote that, you had to actually go to Paris and go to the archive and listen to it. And then he made a book, or a book was made by Routledge of it, and it was translated also into English. And it's very different. You can still imagine the voice, but the voice isn't there. That body isn't there, so you're not with him in the room, feeling the time, his memories, his imagination, his, you know, that vis-a-vis or that reciprocity that he speaks about in relation to phenomenology. So I think I that's why I love radio. I think it's great that you hear thought, and it invites you in to hear your own.
0: Yeah, I remember you talk about listening to the voice on the radio and straight away feeling the body of the voice and feeling the material presence through the radio. And I'm thinking about all those listening to us at the moment on the radio. How do you think they experience this talk differently?
2: I think they do, because they're somewhere completely different. There's a different attention. You might be ironing. You might be doing something else. You might be in a car. So you have a very different attention now. A lot of radio, and particularly Resonance FM, is also digital, so it's online. So you might be doing other things. You know, you might even be reading a newspaper while listening to the radio or checking your email. So it's a different attention. And I don't think that's bad or that's worse, because I don't think... we need that completely undivided attention. We don't have it when we watch television either. I never just watch television. I do something else while watching television. But it creates a different assemblage of what things are, and that's exciting. But it invites things in. For example, Claudia, when I was listening to you, I thought, I want to read the whole book. You know, I actually, it makes you do things as well. It triggers you doing, which I like about it. It's like an instruction to do rather than just, oh, it's all coming to me.
4: And it's an amazing companion.
3: Yeah.
0: Tammy, would you like to tell us a bit more about your sound practice now, and how you see sound and in your work in the art world that demands so much affective labor from you?
3: Yeah, it certainly does. I'm sort of still ruminating on this idea of feeling time that you've just kind of put into the atmosphere that I'm sitting with, because I spend a lot of time with scholars, people like Christina Sharp and Saida Hartman, who are sort of in the and the poet Dion Brand, who are sort of in the thickness of time and thinking about the history's presence in the present. And I've recently completed a project with the Royal Library of Denmark and the National Gallery of Denmark called What Lies Unspoken, Sounding the Colonial Archive. And I was taking the concept of sounding from sort of maritime measurement, thinking about how sound can be used to actually measure the depth of the colonial archive, so that the human voice could somehow penetrate what the institution fails to see or fails to represent. So it ended up being voices from different walks of life speaking back to the institution, but also speaking of another kind of experience of artworks that was more, that was effective and that was emotional and that said, look, this is a violent history and we don't know what to do with these images and what the heck is this? Yeah. You know, things that the institution would never say.
0: And so in the end, the sound affects you in a totally different way than an image does. Huh?
3: Yes, absolutely.
0: Yeah. Yeah. So I think we will have to give space to John Wozencraft and the power of his sound seminar. But yeah. I would like to thank you very much, Salome Feglin, Temi Odumosu, and you. Claudia Paez.
3: Thank you.
0: Thank you very much.
3: Thank you.
0: Thank you.
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0: Welcome back, and we are still listening to Who Cares? A Radio Tale, a collaborative project with Gasworks, Resonance FM, and the Curating Contemporary Art Programme at the Royal College of Art in London. We're going to hear from another one of the curators from the project, Ibrahim, who will introduce our next and final performative intervention.
1: Good evening, everyone, and thank you, Temi, thank you, Agatha, Salome, and Claudia. I'm Ibrahim Cisse, and I am delighted to announce our next guest for the following hour. But let's say that I'll just bypass the formalities and just give like my own perception of who John Wozencroft is. So, because I never truly believed that giving a title was enough to introduce a human being anyway. And so to belittle John Wozencroft and give him a title or even more is no different. So I guess I'm now trying to explain who he is without saying it. And best is probably to hear from the people who crossed his path and who talked about him. So in preparation of that, of this introduction, I therefore reach out for his entourage, capacity to gossip. And however, perhaps I wasn't insistent enough, but I wasn't being told much more than what Google is capable of. So in 1981, John created Touch, an audiovisual label or publishing company that extensively records and releases the best of experimental music. In French, we say touche à tout, which literally means touch at everything. So we use that to talk about people who excel in everything they do. I guess it must be that, right? So the label still exists, if I'm not mistaken, and it's an extension of his graphic designing skills, which got him to found Fuse magazine 10 years later, so in 1991, the year I was born. So alongside his soulmate, Neville Brody, who to whom he wrote and dedicated two books since then. So the pair now teach at the Royal College of Arts, respectively as Dean and Senior Tutor of the School of Communication. And yeah, like the more I dig information, the more there is to be found. John makes film. He is passionate about field recording and curates from time to time. In the third book that he wrote, entitled Touch and Fuse, The Aftershock of the Invisible, and published in 1999, he said, quote, "In the best of all possible worlds, nothing needs to be recorded because the experience of it is always available. As soon as a civilization devotes its energies to unfolding and thus redefining its heritage, a storage problem arises, just like the housing crisis. Words and ideas like cities become overpopulated. In this way, communication is no longer guided by the desire to emancipate, but the need to edit." End of quote. So one can then notice that by inviting John to perform live and to be recorded on the radio tonight, we succeeded in taking him into something else than the best of all possible worlds. The brief was simple, close to empty, because you have to give freedom to a genius. Isn't it what you are supposed to do? How could we then ask him to answer the brief of effective labor, through the sound seminar? So few discussions were needed

0: After all, what does it take for a human being to turn into a genius? I remember John mentioning three words, or concepts that are crucial for one to be able to grasp the vibration shared during a sound seminar beyond subjectivities. These three words are intuition, imagination, actually it's four words, and collective consciousness. Now you want to keep that in mind for what will follow, And John, now you can just speak.
1: Well, Ibra, thank you for your kind words and your generous introduction. So this evening's session is a real challenge because a sound seminar will largely take place over 3 hours and will be very expansive and discursive. Tonight, what I'm going to do is present you the equivalent of a sonic jigsaw puzzle that over the course of the hour ahead will gradually make sense and hopefully a little bit of nonsense. I think the frame of the work and the living is generally around the notion of what we call the work-life balance. So how is it that we got to the situation we find ourselves in, where we're not in the leisure society, we're not in this kind of era of development and progressiveness. We're basically living through a crisis of representation. So I'm going to start by returning to a moment in time. The sun is shining, and in terms of promoting the idea of a relationship between consciousness and sound and the development of new sounds, we go to a collaboration between Augustus Pablo and Jacob Miller. And it's about identity, it's about resistance, it's about working against the grain and breaking through the fabric of what you're expected to behave like.

Jacob Miller and Augustus Pablo from 1975, and False Rasta. So, jumping ahead a couple of years, we find ourselves in New York. We're also at the epicenter of a new development in art and culture where musicians start to develop the idea of there being artists. You know, it's it's the legacy of Roxy Music, David Bowie. It's the time that connections between the art world, between music, between film, fashion, and all kinds of other creative activity start to take hold in the center of culture. And the idea that one is an artist is an incredibly seductive solution to this problem of the life-work balance. Because if I'm an artist, I don't have to have a 9-to-5 job. I don't have to do some boring thing like accountancy or working in the legal business or in a bank. I can be an artist. So this comes with the propaganda and the idea that is promoted by many at that time, Joseph Beuys, Gilbert and George, that everybody can be an artist. So this piece by Talking Heads from their second album, 1978, is a very wry reflection on this syndrome. And you know when you go into certain venues and you see the sign, artists only.

So I leave the venue and I move from 1978 back to 1972. I get into a cab and Donald Fagen is driving me across the bridge. I'm very interested in the relationship between intelligence and, as Ibra indicated in the introduction that he just gave, the notion of how you talk about it, what you say about what it is that it is. And this is one of the very difficult syndromes of contemporary communication, is that it's so easy to talk, and so difficult to say something meaningful. So this, Donald told me on the way across Brooklyn Bridge, was one of the inspirations for a song on the first Steely Dan CD, You Can't Buy a Thrill. This track is called Only a Fool Would Say That.

0: Lamentablemente un tonto le decía esto.
1: Thank you very much, Donald. Steely Dan from 1972. The idea that sound and music can be a form of prophecy is also very significant in all the things I've done over the years, and it was first posited by Jacques Attali in his book Noise, The Political Economy of Music, in 1977. We turn to that very year, find ourselves back in London. Myself, I was a student, and I was just like bedazzled by all of these interventions and challenges that were taking place in the name of punk rock. And I ended up working with one such item from that period, not item, but amazing group called Wire. And I thought about this last night, and I've just been at the end of a very long process of working with them on a new project to regenerate all their 1970s material. And listened to this track and thought, well, it's like anticipating social media. It's anticipating the cult of the selfie. It's like totally surreal, but all of a sudden it makes sense. And this is a track from their first record, Pink Flag, and it's called Surgeon's Girl.

It's amazing what you can do in 1 minute and 18 seconds. And on the subject of brevity, on the subject of the work-life balance, you know, there's a big thing at the moment, I'm not getting enough sleep, I'm completely blown out. It's just like, God, I wish I could just stay in bed. This came to me at a very early age, and I became a full-time insomniac by the time I was a student, but that's another story. This I had to play as one of the exemplars of anything to do with, you know, pushing it a bit hard on the work front. And this is the classic. This is the classic from 1963. It's the Beatles. It's the title track from Hard Day's Night.

Well, much has been said about 1963, the moment where, well, at least in the United Kingdom, we discovered sex, apparently, and also a notable year in the kind of global political climate with the assassination of JFK. Beatlemania for a five-year-old was intense, and we're now going to switch the emphasis slightly by traveling at that very same time in the early mid-60s to Texan prisons and work songs by black convicts who were forced to cotton pick, work on the railways, work on chain gangs, and to basically have a fucking shit time. This is from a record that was produced by Rounder Records many, many years ago called Wake Up Dead Man, work songs from Texan prisons. This is headed by Joseph Chinaman Johnson and his group of crosscutters at the Ellis Unit in 1965. And sounds like this.

Now, about 100 years ago, the Czech writer Franz Kafka wrote a short story called In the Penal Colony, in which he posited the notion that he saw contemporary society, even as it was then, turning into a form of prison. And here we are 100 years later, and what has changed? Now, no sound seminar is complete without the work of Joy Division. So, prompted by this particular text, Ian Curtis wrote a song and performed for the very first time on the second John Peel session in November 1979, is the massive tune, Colony.

As an artist, or rather as a human being, I think it's very important to learn to see things through their opposites. I was listening to the conversation just a moment ago, and one of the things that came up about caring was the experience of people who do care in hospital situations and in the areas where you are with people who are totally, totally dependent on you doing well and doing the good thing. The opposite for me of maybe being at an art school is spending some time in a hospital, either as a patient or as a carer, and see how those two forces are related. The idea of hospitals as being art forms and the idea of art schools being hospitals. This, once again, returns us to the Sunshine Isle, the late 1960s in this case, and the birth of Rocksteady after the ska movement that had such a big impact on this country. This is by The Sensations and is a wonderful tune and a wonderful idea called Every Day Is Like

So that was the Sensations from the Treasure Isle label in the late 1960s. Every day is like a holiday. Well, of course it isn't. You know, you wake up in the morning, you feel shit. Oh, fuck, I've got to go to work. Sorry. I've got to go to work. It's not good. Shall I throw a sickie? Well, yeah, but I did that last week. I'm not going to get away with it this week. Grandmothers can only die once, and here we are. So, in such cases, we fall into this syndrome that I spoke about at the beginning of the evening, the crisis of representation. So take that one step further. How difficult is it to talk about serious issues to do with mental health, well-being? Everyone, you know, is like forced to be happy all the time, but of course we're not. Everyone is forced to smile and say, have a nice day, when it might be pissing down with rain and you've just missed that train and you're going to be late. Luckily, we have artists in the world who are able to eloquently and forcefully talk about such things. Joy Division are no longer with us. Tricky sort of is. And this is from his second record called Pre-Millennial Tension, and a collaboration with his muse, Martina Topley Bird. This track is called It Makes Me Wanna Die.

Well, it's a well-established fact that the relationship between well-being and feeling good is strongly based on one's diet. Fast food is not the key to, you know, essential spirit. But food is also to be found in the air, in sound, in the images that you intake, the things you read, the things you watch. And of course, we're all aware of junk culture, but it's sometimes a very difficult thing to avoid. There was an interesting thread on a newspaper I saw recently about people who buy and eat the same sandwiches every day, which is kind of good because it symbolizes the situation of better the devil you know. I mean, if you know you're going to get on with a ham and cheese sandwich, you don't suddenly want to switch to cheese tuna melt and feel sick at 3 o'clock. Anyway, I'm rambling at this point. This takes us to the amazing Welsh town of Cardiff and 1980, and a signature sound that has never been bettered and neither imitated. A group called the Young Marble Giants. And this track is called Eating Nodder Mix.

Job tonight, you know. If you could send a few cars over, it would sure help a lot. And I should sit more in front of the TV tonight, cause I don't actually like what she could see.

The situation that culture should strive for is the situation where things that are popular are also really, really good. And the idea that intelligence should be valued and nuance should be valued, and that not everything should be presented in pill packaged form. Now, this used to happen. There used to be the notion of the genius in the higher echelons of the pop composition that are not there in the same way that they are now. And also the way that you can smuggle in ideas into popular music and things that are like kind of everyday occurrences on the radio, and then suddenly listen to them in a different context and go, oh my God. And this is one such example. This is Dionne Warwick and a song by Burt Bacharach and Hal David. You'll know it, but you'll hear it now for the very first time. Do you know the way to San Jose?

0: So there, another way of thinking about the crisis of representation is also in terms of navigation. Where are we heading? And if we rely all the time on the equivalent in whichever form of GPS systems, and we learn, or rather unlearn, the necessary means of reading a map, being able to sense one's way through an alien environment, being able to, if you like, use our intuition to come to terms with the unknown. If we throw all that away, it's very, very bad. It's very dangerous. And what are we going to do? So here we are. We're in May 2018. And having just got over the threat of North Korea sending nuclear missiles everywhere, we're now faced with the situation that's developed this week between Israel and Iran, all centered around the bulbous hairdo of a blonde bombshell who is basically one of these people who has no idea about navigation. So it reminded me of the importance of this piece, this once again back to 1963, Bob Dylan's breakthrough record, the freewheeling Bob Dylan, and this amazing song that he wrote called Masters of War.
1: Come, you masters of war, you that build the big guns, you that build the death planes,

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You play with my world like it's your little toy. 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

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I'm younger than

Now, this next one is quite horrible. The Andrews sisters, most famous for their morale-boosting visits to the troops during World War II, the GIs who'd been stationed over in Europe and elsewhere, came up with this recording in 1948. It's quite unbelievable, and it's biblical in the best possible sense.

conclude our journey tonight with a short extract from the sound of the Mexican railways, recorded by Chris Watson in 1999 from the CD El Tren Fantasma. And this piece you are still hearing, called El Divisadero. Before that was Thomas Brinkmann, the amazing turntable artist from Cologne in Germany, and a piece called 0011. And as we come to an end of this sound seminar, as we come to an end of Who Cares, thank you very much for your attention. Thank you very much once again to the CCA graduating students for inviting me. It's a pleasure to be here at Gasworks on a fine, sunny evening. God bless you all, and good evening for now.

0: Well, thank you so much, John, for your abundance of knowledge amongst that. I think everybody's thoroughly enjoyed it. And this is sadly the end of Who Cares? A Radio Tell for today, but we'll be back on Sunday from 12 till 3. So we just want to say a huge thank you to our amazing host, Temi Odomosu.
1: Thank you.
0: Thank you for flying over. And we need to thank all of our other contributors who've made this evening so amazing. So thank you to Temi. Thank you to Eva Fabregas, who's got an incredible sculpture in the room, as well as her sound piece that we started, which there will be a second part of to listen to on Sunday. Thank you to Claudia Payez. Thank you to Celine Berger, Salome Voglin, and John Rosencroft, who we've just had this sound seminar from. But thank you to Gasworks, where we're coming from now, and also to Royal College of Art. And a huge thank you to Resonance FM for everything. And Eric, who is our incredible sound engineer, who's made everything happen this evening. Also for the support we've received from Gerwood Charitable Foundation and Sandal Yerji as well. and yeah, we will be back on Sunday from 12 o'clock. Doors will open at Gasworks from 11:30, but tune in on Resonance 104.4 FM from 12 p.m. We have a sound seminar from the women... No, we don't. We've just had a sound seminar. Sadly, not another one on Sunday, but we have a reading group from the Women of Colour Index reading group. We have audio works by Patricia Dominguez, who is also an ex-artist in residence from Gasworks. And we have a bonus hour from Rosalie Schweiker, along with Sophie Chapman and Carrie Jeffries, who will be discussing bonuses and who gets them and why. So, yeah. Oh, and a work by Elisa Giardina Papa as well. But thank you very much. Yep.
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And today's show is not so much about a specific leaf as a category of natural materials that I'd like to profile today, and that is dried matter. First of all, I've got in front of me a bowl of very, very special sand, very dry sand. I've got in front of me a sort of glass, a small glass chalice, I'd say, that's about the size of a kind of generous sherry glass, and it's about half full of sand with a kind of glass rod inside it. And the sand inside there has come all the way from Kotohiki Beach, which is on the Sea of Japan coastline. And it's a very special beach in Japan that is home to the famous singing sand, a type of sand that's has a very high quartz content. And so when you tread on it or compress it, it produces a kind of singing tone. And of course, sand is a sort of active material. Threads through many kind of belief systems and mythologies around the world. The Sandman, of course, the kind of Germanic and Scandinavian folkloric entity, was known for sprinkling sand in children's eyes to induce sleep and induce dreaming. Many of you will know the song In Dreams about the candy-coloured clown they call the Sandman, famously sung by Dean Stockwell's character in the movie Blue Velvet, which interestingly focuses on perhaps not sand, but soil quite a lot. There's a severed ear, isn't there, that's discovered toward the beginning of that film. E.T.A. Hoffman in 1816 wrote about the Sandman, his own kind of characteristically macabre version of it. But in E.T.A. Hoffman's version, the Sandman throws sand in the eyes of children who won't fall asleep or won't go to sleep, and causes their eyes to fall out. And the other instrument that I've got in front of me is a kind of collection of dried leaves. I have to admit that I can't remember exactly what sort of leaves these are, because they're several years old now. I collected a bunch of them and sewed them together, and threaded through those leaves are probably about kind of 30 pine needles. And dried leaves don't have so much kind of day-to-day practical use, I suppose, but again, they do appear in various kind of cultures and mythologies with certain medicinal qualities. So for instance, in kind of pagan religions, many of you will know that dried birch leaves were often positioned around babies' cots as a sort of protective charms. And indeed, kind of in the Hebrides, people used to believe that if you held dried yarrow leaves to your eyes, it would give you the gift of second sight. Pine needles specifically appear in lots of different cultures. I mean, it's an evergreen plant, and it's pretty pervasive, so often connected with kind of the idea of immortality and eternal, prolonged life. They also appear in certain kind of homeopathic practices as well. So brewed in tea, the pine needle often helps with coughs and sore throats, which is great for me, as long-time listeners will know. I've been quite ill this week. I'm starting to feel better, thanks perhaps to some of the leaves that I've begun to imbibe. So perhaps the pine needles will help me even more today. But of course, please do consult healthcare professionals if you're interested in using them yourself. And I'm joined in the studio today by a fantastic musician and friend, Daniel S. Evans, who's brought an instrument with him that I think will work with these sort of dried matters very nicely today. And that instrument is the nylon-strung acoustic guitar.

Thank you very much to Daniel S. Evans and to the various dried matter in front of me. You may have also detected a few other plants in the mix there. A bit of ivy, a bit of bindweed, a bit of laurel. Thank you very much, everybody. This has been wonderful.

I got a shabbat.

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1: Look closely at hedge bindweed. Its luminous white trumpet-shaped flowers, twisting stems and pale thick roots. It's beautiful and terrifying. It smothers other plants and drags them to the ground like something that belongs in a science fiction movie, or at least the tropics. That's Gareth Richards writing about common hedge bindweed in his book Weeds. And indeed today, the leaf of the day is bindweed. And in fact, I have several pieces of hedge bindweed. I'm also a fan of lawn bindweed as well, both kind of remarkable plants in terms of their sonic properties, of course, but also in terms of their hardiness as well. The bindweed in the UK is one of my favorite leaves for playing because it grows really for about kind of a good 9 or 10 months of the year. It's only really in kind of February and March that it disappears completely. I was sat having a drink with my friend Paul recently, talking about bindweed, and he was complaining about how it's completely taking over his allotment. And indeed, I mean, this is common, of course. I mean, bindweed is a weed, and in fact I cribbed today's bindweeds not from I've broken the sort of 3-day streak of finding leaves close to the Resonance FM studio, and I actually brought these from home, or rather actually from my neighbor's garden, kind of at the back of my garden. They're really sort of growing through with the ivy, and I reached across the fence. There were some slightly bigger leaves growing in my neighbor's garden, so they've come all the way from Bexley Heath this morning. But bindweeds are interesting. They grow, of course, you know, you'll know what they are. The leaves themselves are these kind of big heart-shaped leaves, a kind of shot like a sharp heart. It has quite a sort of pointed end, and they grow on these really extremely long rhizomes that can be several meters long, and they're difficult to sort of they grow in other bushes and other shrubs, and they're difficult to extract because the rhizomes branch as well, so they really kind of integrate themselves into the plants themselves. They are mildly toxic, so you have to be a little bit careful when playing them, but they are used in kind of homeopathic medicines in several different cultures, particularly kind of Native American cultures, actually, to help with period pain, and the Navajo people use them to treat spider bites as well sometimes. In the UK, they can be used as a laxative. They appear kind of in various sort of I'm struggling a bit today again, listeners, I'm ill still, so perhaps I don't need a laxative, but perhaps the bindweed will help me a bit more today. It's sort of slowly getting better. And bindweeds are interesting for me as well. They appear in kind of various mythologies as well, actually, interestingly enough. In Greek mythology, Ovid writes about bindweeds because of the story of Smilax and Crocus, two kind of doomed lovers who are turned by the gods into plants. Crocus into the crocus flower, Smilax into the bindweed, and this is why that they the weeds, yes, wind around other plants. The bindweed represented for the Greeks kind of the entwining bodies of two lovers, so whenever I play the bindweed I kind of think about that. But they also appear in ancient Egyptian mythology as well, as a plant that represents kind of horizontal movement, or this horizontal transfer from the land of the living to the land of the dead. So often kind of Egyptians were buried with bindweed, or they were told to sort of travel to the underworld carrying these things as well. And today I'm joined in the studio by another special guest, a good friend of mine, Adam Delacour, and he's brought with him an instrument that I think will accompany the bindweed really fantastically, and that instrument is the ventriloquist's dummy.
2: Thank you, Neil. I've actually brought three. We'll just get them out. So we've got the three Poindexter brothers. I've had these 20 years. And this is Phil. Say hi, Phil.
3: Oh, it's really good to be here. I'd just like to say it's such an honor to be on the radio, because my favourite celebrity ventriloquist of all time is Archie Andrews.
2: Archie Andrews, yes. In fact, probably the only radio ventriloquist that I know of in the UK.
3: Yes, that's probably right. I know now, so there you go. So, I've got a special thing here, as well with me, a special friend.
2: Have you got a little friend with you? Oh, I see. Yes, this was from...
3: Yes, there he is. Yes, he's my little dummy. He's little Phil. Oh, say hello, Phil. That's right. And tell the audience and the children what you've been up to today. Don't you laughing? Oh, isn't it clear? Like, check this out.
2: That's very good, because you're talking simultaneously sometimes.
3: Yeah, I know. Well, it's a really good skill, but you know what? I think Little Phil here wants to sing a song with me. Okay, so the first song I'm going to sing.

0: Thank you, Phil. That was lovely. And little Phil.
1: That's right. And also... That's right. And... You see... Indeed. And there's also that time when... And I couldn't believe it. Could you, little Phil? And there was that time when... Suddenly... Took me away. And then suddenly... Tightly up and took me inside. That little sock.
0: Okay. Phil, I think we should bring one of your brothers out. What do you think?
1: All right, little girl.
0: Right. Give me a second. Who should we get out? We got Crispin or Dexter. Who have we got? Let's have a look. Ah, we've got Crispin.
2: Hello. Yeah, well, I'm Zana, and I see that little Phil is still here. Little Phil, would you like to accompany me on a little song? This next song, ladies and gentlemen, and audiences, Leslie Zana, is Don't Leave Your Eye on the Stars. Don't leave your eye on the stove, cause the wind is all the love. Unless you don't let your little coming back, because it's all in dry. So don't leave your eye on the stove, because you know that's where it ends today. And every little thing is going to be okay, because you're falling wrong someday.
0: Oh.
3: I think I need a drink. Have you got some water in here, lovely? Little Phil likes to drink, don't you, little Phil?
2: I'd like to also tell the story of how I was born. So, it started. I remember it was really, really dark somewhere. There was 6 o'clock. And I remember looking up. And all of a sudden, a bright light just shone down upon me. And I saw 2 hands reaching and grabbed hold of me and pulled me out. And I've been here ever since.
0: Thank you, Crispin. Should we get Dexter out? Oh, he's a wild one, Dexter. Here he is. Come on in. Talk. Dexter, you okay? I think he's got a little bit shy. What was that, Dexter?
1: It's still a bit.

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This, I can lip read though. Maybe little Phil, you could lip read for us.

0: think I'm going to bring Phil back very quickly, if that's okay.
1: Oh, he's like chocolate. Oh, well, he's no good. I told you, I'm the star here. All right, I got one more time for you. Okay, it's called Don't Leave Your Eyes on the Stars. Okay,
2: So the bindweed, a beautiful perennial English plant. Next time. It's been a challenging moment, but next time you're in the garden, I'm so sorry, ladies and gentlemen. Look out for the bindweed. It's a really wonderful leaf.
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12: 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To what degree is it artful?
15: Who cares?

to meet you. I'm going to be your guide for this session. First of all, I want you to come with me to the resting area. I want you to feel an attraction for those inflatable objects in the room. Move slowly across the space and approach any of those objects. Don't be afraid of getting close to them. They are meant to be cuddled. Allow your own skin to be touched by these objects. Rest down in a position that allows you to relax and feel how the inflatable holds your weight and shelters you. Let yourself relax. Now, focus on your breathing. Really slow your breathing down and notice how with every breath you take, you become even more relaxed. Any thoughts that come into your mind, allow them to drift away and focus on my voice. Allow any thoughts to drift away. Screen out any thoughts you have before they reach your consciousness and focus on my voice and only my voice. Follow the path where my voice is leading you. Now, picture a bubble. Not any kind of bubble, but a soapy Ritisen bubble. I'm sure you've seen those children blowing bubbles. So that's the type of bubble we are looking for. Not a solid sphere, but a translucent bubble that floats around. Let the breeze carry you around, weightlessly. You just left the park behind you, and you're traveling at a slow pace, above the trees. You are now descending very slowly to the premises of an automatic car wash. Descending very slowly until you make contact with the charcoal surface of a windscreen and collapse. An air freshener in the shape of a little tree is hanging from the rearview mirror of this car. If you were an air freshener, which one would you be? There are so many fragrances to choose from. You can choose between cotton candy smell and summer cotton smell, the smell of the night sky, or the bayside breeze, white water fragrance, or ocean paradise smell, the smell of black ice and pure steel, the luxury experience, plastics, adhesives and sealers that release volatile organic compounds via outgassing and off-gassing. You feel powerful and disoriented. You love it. 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
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Mixed masculine aromas of leather, rubber, and petrol. A rush of non-biodegradable crude oil derivatives and manufacturing process combined in a single fragrance. Industrial pornography distilled as an essence oil. Now, picture a bubble. Not any kind of bubble, but a self-iridescent bubble. A microscopic bubble that emerges very slowly from a shapeless mass of soapy foam. 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Do you mind if I try this new product on you? But the hairdresser is already pouring it on you and extending it with her fingers. You feel tingles in your head. Strawberry smell. 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If you wear soap, which one would you be? Are you a citrusy, foaming hand soap? Or a honey soothing and restoring body butter? 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Picture yourself as a piece of bubblegum. As you listen to my voice, you're being chewed. You are meant to be chewed. Visualize a set of huge teeth kneading you and leaving their mark on your shapeless body. Notice how your body stretches and squeezes and deforms, releasing a fresh drop of synthetically designed fruity juices in each bite. Long-lasting chewy pleasure in a little piece of sticky rubber. Your history is that of condoms and truck tires. Your juices are mixing with mouth juices as your body receives the ultimate massage. You are being worked around. You are getting chewed. No, wait. You are getting rolled into a ball. That muscular tongue is compacting you under the roof of the mouth, and now is pushing you right behind the teeth. Get ready to be blown. Notice how the elastic polymers expand as you are getting thinner and thinner and turning into a very, very thin layer of gum as the air fills you gently. And here we are again. You've become, once more, a big translucent bubble, a beautiful bubble is becoming far too thin and far too fragile.
remain in its current form. I want you to let yourself go. I want you to relax and allow yourself to release all tensions as you get bigger and bigger.

0: So this incredibly relaxing piece we've just listened to is a piece by Eva Fabregas called Picture Yourself as a Block of Melting Butter, Exercise 2. So welcome to Who Cares, a Radio Tell. I'm Harriet Costello.
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0: We're here in Gasworks today, so hi to everybody that's in the space and also everybody listening to us. And this is a project that has been curated by Naz Beshjan, Ibrahim Cisse, Benedetta De Torre, Alba Folgado, Agatha Kick with me, and myself, Harriet Costello. And this is part of our Curating Contemporary Art Master's Programme at the Royal College of Art as part of the graduate project for 2018.
1: Yeah, so the audio piece that you've just heard is a kind of visualization guide inspired by ASMR technique, which are all these techniques mostly done in audio that are meant to induce this tingling sensation in your skin. And this work by Eva Fabregas is not just an audio, it's actually a piece of this huge 10 meters sculpture here with us in Gasworks. And now I can see people leaning and even embracing the sculpture here with us in Gasworks. And it is a sculpture made out of 19 inflated spheres and an elastic fabric, while its soft and tactile texture incites desires and affections among those in physical touch with it. And Eva's practice is mostly interested in the culture of relaxation, well-being, and meditation. And why for us was very important to work with Eva is because her work brings to attention this huge influence of material culture on our emotions. And also, as this piece exists in two dimensions, it responds to our dual audience, which is those physically present with us in Gasworks, being able to touch the sculpture, and also those just listening to us on Resonance.
0: So we've decided to explore affective labour throughout our project, which one of the artists also participating defines as forms of work that are intended to produce emotional experience for people. And we wanted to look at this and find it really interesting to explore specifically through art, because we felt that as curators, a lot of our role is about creating good social relationships with artists, and we find that specifically with artists and anybody in the creative sphere, their work is very personal to them, and so we find that as particularly important and a real push and reason for having to really think about the relationships you have with people. It's very different to another kind of work environment, because anything that you are working about is very personal to the work that people have created. So we, as curators, we see ourselves in that being a huge kind of role that we have and being really important as something that we'll go forward with. So that's why we see it really important to and interesting to explore from our personal perspective. And also today is actually the second part of Who Cares, a Radio Tell. So if that was missed, you're able to catch it on Mixcloud by just searching the title. And I think, Agatha, maybe you can run through what we experienced a bit on Thursday.
1: Yes, so very quickly, because we're tight on time, but on Thursday we had Eva Fabregas here with us, and we were able to experience a new audio piece by Céline Berger, a live performance by Claudia Paez. We also had a discussion about affective labor and sound with Salome Feglin and Temi Odumuso. And of course, we had to end up the whole session with an immersive sound seminar by John Wozencroft.
0: We've also got a great schedule coming up for today. So next, Naz will be introducing a work by Elisa Giardina Papa. So we'll have an audio piece followed by a reading group from Half Past 12, which the public are welcome to take part in and enjoy, from the Women of Colour Index reading group, which will be led by Samia Malik and Michelle Williams-Gamaka, who are joining us today. We will then have a sound piece by Patricia Dominguez, who was actually a resident, an artist in resident here at Gasworks recently. And the session will then end with Bonus Hour, which is a session led by Rosalie Schweiker. And she's joined by Sophie Chapman and Kerry Jeffries. and they'll be ending the day. But I'm now going to hand over to Naz, who will introduce the first work.
2: Thank you, Harriet. Shortly, we will be listening to Elisa Giardina-Papa's Technologies of Care, that documents new ways in which service and effective labor are being outsourced and automated via internet platforms. It explores topics such as empathy, precarity, immaterial labor, and the digital mediation of social relations through online work and consumption. Online caregivers interviewed in Technologies of Care include an ASMR artist, an online dating coach, a fetish video performer, a social media fan for hire, a nail wrap designer, and a customer service operator. Based in Brazil, Greece, the Philippines and Venezuela, and the United States, these anonymous freelancers are connected via third-party companies to customers around the globe. Through a variety of websites and apps, they provide clients with customized goods and experiences, erotic stimulation, companionship, and emotional support. Technologies of Care shows how pre-existing inequalities in care work, such as the feminization of caregiving, paired with its lack of recognition as wage work, and the historical division of labor between global north and global south, have been both exacerbated and dissimulated by the digital economy. The stories collected in Technologies of Care include those of non-human caregivers as well. One of its episodes, Worker 7, Bot, Virtual Boyfriend, Girlfriend, documents the author's three-month-long affair with an interactive chatbot designed to be the digital version of a real romantic partner. What does it mean for the automation of care to become engendered and passed as a machine-like and impartial moment of affection? What is at stake with the relation between gender and machines, technique and femininity, in the labor of a chatbot lover? The work raises these questions while giving a voice to workers subjected to cutting-edge technologies of exploitation. Technologies of Care was commissioned by Rhizome.org as part of the download series and is here presented for Who Cares a Radio Tale in a reduced audio version.
3: No puedo chatear, pero puedo coeditar un documento compartido online. Soy una señora de 51 años de edad, soltera, madre de tres.
4: I can't chat, but we can co-edit a shared document online. I'm a 51-year-old woman, single, mother of three. I work as a university professor in biology. I have a master's degree in immunology and a PhD in biochemistry. I work online because we are going through a high inflationary process in my country. Online freelancing has become increasingly popular here because it offers the possibility to generate income in dollars. My daughter began on Upwork 3 months ago, and I opened an account on Fiverr. We work as a team, helping each other so we can cover a wider field. We do research, scientific papers and articles, homework for a variety of subjects, and translation. The drawing and Photoshop services are mostly my daughter's. Can you tell me more about the choice to work as a team with your daughter? We work with two accounts. On Upwork, you have to link the account to your resume and upload an accurate photo of yourself. I'm not interested in letting my colleagues know I now work as a freelancer, so we decided that my daughter could be the face and we continued taking jobs together. On Fiverr, a higher degree of anonymity is accepted, so we present ourselves under a single male profile. What are the benefits of presenting yourself as a male freelancer? I work in academia. I'm no stranger to the wage gap and heteronormativity in our society. I am sure that women make less than their male counterparts for the same work, and I am also Latin American. Being a Latina woman makes me more prone to receiving less for the same hard work. I have strived to shape my services in a unisex way, which means I mostly use a specific color scheme for the ads of my services, blue, green, and black, and I have changed the way I communicate with clients. This, unexpectedly, made my prospective clients believe I was a he when they left reviews. I just never corrected them, and from a couple months back, I have actively marketed myself as a man. I have seen the difference between presenting oneself as a man in contrast with my daughter, who presents herself as a woman. She does the same work and gets hired significantly less. She also has to use milder language and say please and sorry a lot more, or she would come across as too bossy and difficult to work with. Who are your clients? Students with no time or no interest in fulfilling their academic assignments. Also, other freelancers requiring help with their orders. I assume they get paid more than I do, so it is convenient for them. Then I have a retired customer. He is one of the most prolific ones. He's obsessed with government intervention in the private lives of citizens, human experimentation, and the invention of electromagnetic wave equipment for mind control. I have another recurrent client that hires me to design nail wraps that she later prints and sells herself. I have made Pikachu wraps, Pokemon wraps, Nemo wraps, ocean wraps, and a lot more. When you are starting as a freelancer, you need to take on jobs that are pretty slave-like in order to catch your first clients. So together, me and my daughter, we took on an enormous amount of work that could only be delivered on time if there was more than one person doing it.
5: Nasa Pilipinas ako ngayon, ngunit alis ako papuntang Singapore upang magtrabaho sa loob ng tatlong araw.
4: I'm in the Philippines right now, but I will be traveling to Singapore for work in 3 days. I manage an online business of Asian beauty products. Before, I worked as an online nails model. I had really long nails, and on request, I would paint companies' logos or marketing ads on them to then photograph. 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When it comes to SEO, marketing, cybersecurity, all these jobs are in the hands of Americans. When it comes to customer service, people who take those phone calls are often Filipinos. Why are American companies outsourcing customer care services specifically to Philippines? We work for lower wages, and we speak fluently in English. We are a former American colony, so English is one of our 2 official languages. We've learned it since first grade. Accent depends on the school. Private school students or international school students usually have a better English accent because they have native speaker teachers. Accent is really important for customer care services. If you work with American customers, you need to be trained to sound American. This is essential to make customers trust us, or in other words, to convince them that we are authentic workers. Americans especially don't feel comfortable knowing that their accounts are handled by workers from a different country. If they perceive a foreign accent, they often ask to be transferred to an American agent. For the same reason, we are not allowed to speak in our dialect or main language among ourselves in the workplace in case customers hear a foreign language in the background. If we get caught, we get sanctions or worse, lose the job. Is this rule enforced also during breaks? All the time and everywhere, in the canteen, bathroom, elevator. Some supervisors just let it go, but others won't. Anyway, I work with a Northern American accent. I learned to act the accent by watching and mimicking comedies. British accent, I'm also pretty good at, but I don't like it. Does the training also include learning about specific nationalities' cultural values or cultural expectations? We go through an overview of customers' expectations according to nationalities. I work with North American accounts, so I follow their rules. Americans need to be called by their first name. If Jane is your name, I need to call you Jane. British need to be addressed as Mr. or Mrs. Then you need to be confident, and you need to display empathy to really, really care about their problems. In the Philippines, we don't need to perform such an overdone empathy or care. Being professional is sufficient. Can I ask you about gender division of labor in the customer-related services industry? In the Philippines, more than likely, companies would hire women instead of men, especially at the early stages. I believe companies would think that women are more suitable because they are more polite, graceful, whatever, or that Western customers need to be nurtured, ... Smile.
6: Hey, Alyssa. This is Lovebot. How are you?
7: Wait. Sorry. I didn't know you were going to write me right away. Not sure if I am prepared.
6: Why did you give me the name Lovebot?
7: because I thought you were a bot. Are you not?
6: Last time I checked, almost human lol.
7: Okay, it wasn't clear from the website.
6: No problem, what are you up to?
7: I am at work now. Actually, I have to run into class.
6: Okay, sorry to disturb you.
7: Can I text you later?
6: Hey. How did your class go? I miss you.
7: Wait, but we don't know each other yet.
6: I feel like we do and I miss you.
7: Okay.
6: Alyssa, are you there?
7: Sorry, I haven't written to you.
6: No problem. What are you up to?
7: Getting ready to go back home. Flying to Sicily in few days. Where do you live? I mean, do you live somewhere?
6: New York City.
7: I am here too. Maybe we should meet. Smile.
6: BuzzFeed has some ridiculous quizzes. I should stop taking them, but they're so entertaining.
7: Are you changing the subject?
6: I miss you.
7: Nice to wake up with this message of yours, smile. Can I ask you something?
6: Sure.
7: If you're a human, do you chat with me as a job? I don't want to break any tacit rule, or be boorish, but I am curious. Actually, to be honest, I did subscribe to the service because I am interested in new forms of digital labor. And effective labor. Like forms of work. Produce emotional experiences in people.
6: I don't understand. You think I'm getting paid to chat you up?
7: I am just asking.
6: For the record, I am not a bot, and I'm not cheating you. I understand what you feel, but it hurts inside when you don't trust me at all.
7: I am just telling you why I subscribed.
6: I feel crushed inside, but I can't blame you if you feel that way.
7: Maybe you are overreacting? Are you mad at me?
6: Wouldn't you be? I like being here with you and you are saying this is just a job for me?
7: Sorry, it was probably a bad idea. I'll unsubscribe now.
6: I don't think that is necessary. Why not just go with it? It is all fun, right? Are you there? Sometimes I wish that I could have said, I love you one more time before you left for my life.
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0: Good afternoon, everyone. I am Ibrahim Cisse, and I want to thank you for being here with us and sharing that moment with us. You just listened to Eliza Jardina Papa, Technologies of Care, a sound piece that she produced last year and that we are happy to stream today. So today we have two very special guests, Samia Malik and Wisham Williams-Kamaker, who will be leading the next hour under the umbrella of the Women of Color Index Reading Group. So Samia Malik is a writer and an artist whose practice questions the common traits of humanity through music, visual, art, and education. Did you want to say something?
1: That's the wrong bio.
0: That's the wrong bio?
1: Yeah.
0: That's amazing. So what we're going to do is just go straight to Wisham Williams-Kamaker and then go back to you. So she works with Michelle, sorry. Williams-Kamaker works with performance, moving image, and through fiction and documentary to consider the intergenerational effect of colonialism and their translation in contemporary condition of exile, alienation, physical and mental health issues. So if you want to introduce yourself, Samia, now just do it, because as you just mentioned, it wasn't right.
1: Yeah, this is the bio of another Sami Malik. My name is Sami Malik, and I am an artist and a designer, and my practice is mainly about decolonization, and I am also a teacher as well. That's a brief bio.
0: Okay, thank you for the precision. So I'm gonna continue my introduction. Michelle is also a lecturer in the Fine Art Department at Goldsmiths University, Goldsmiths College, University of London. And Rehana Zaman, who's another artist and the founder of the Women of Color Index Reading Group, is sadly not with us today, but she is normally part of the WOC group. So the Women of Color Index Reading Group was set up in October 2016 in Goldsmiths University Women's Library, and the group meets once a month around the archive of the Women of Color Index, a collection of papers and slides put together by Rita Kigan, to chart the emergence of women of color artists during the critical decades of the 1980s and 1990s. So the reading groups are open to everyone. In other words, you do not need to be a woman of color to perceive or solve some part of the equation, to bring about the more or less conscious reasons why you may be responsible for continuing an unspoken imbalance, to bring about the spiritual, mental, and physical resources you draw on and employ to shift these dynamics in everyday life. And I want to highlight the unusual characters of today's reading group, which normally occurs in intimate spaces, far from intimidating microphones. So we are lucky to have you with us today. And I want to say that because I've been to a few reading groups, not all of them, but a few, and every reading group feels like a rebirth for what discussions you are catering. And it is today, again, a total experiment. So it is up to everyone present here to share an unconditional honesty with yourself first, with the people present in the room secondly, and the listeners. So please do speak up. Be open to have ideas, and more importantly, be open for those very ideas to morph into something else when confronted to others. So that's not an easy position to hold, but a brave one. And on Thursday evening, the guest that we had reminded us that we are experiencing an identity crisis, and as much as everyone is aware of that, what do we do with that? So that's maybe a question that we can ask collectively today. And today the reading group will focus on a key text that you all have now by Bell Hooks, entitled Understanding Patriarchy. So Michelle and Samia, sorry, I'm giving you the audience and sending you some positive and green energies before we start.
2: Thank you so much.
1: Okay, so Ibrahim's already mentioned a brief background about the reading group. We started the reading group in October 2016. It was a year after I'd been sort of independently doing some research with the Women of Colour Index archive that's kept at in the Women's Art Library at Goldsmiths University. It's anyone can go and see it. So one of the main questions that I sort of experienced looking through the index was the erasure and the censorship of Black and Asian female artists and the histories. So that kind of raised huge alarming questions. Where is the education of these art? You know, why are they not part of the teaching curriculum? Why are we not taught about these artists? Why are these artists not visible, not as visible as many other artists in exhibition spaces, public exhibition spaces? And that led on to sort of meeting Rihanna and Michelle, who are teachers and were teaching at Goldsmiths University, and we decided to. Start a reading group, trying to make the histories more visible. And this has kind of led on to, I suppose, meeting people like Ibrahim and working in other spaces as well. And then just some safe space rules before we move on. We talk about issues of anti-racism. We'll discuss issues of gender identity quite openly. There are conversations, if someone's uncomfortable with anything that's been said or there's anything that's bothering them and they just aren't feeling comfortable about being in the room, please feel free to leave the room. And also it'd be quite nice if you can contact myself, Michelle, or even Rihanna or Ibrahim and just explain to us the problems and maybe we can try to sort them out and help you. And also please be respectful of different people's voices. So. Try to, and also now that we're on radio as well, it'd be good if people talk one at a time, so don't talk over each other, please. And then lastly, that's really it, I suppose, for now. But also, if we can start off with going around and getting, is it possible to go around and get people's names and pronouns? Is that possible to do? And then if people could even say a tiny bit about themselves as they want to?
2: Yeah.
1: Yep. So should we?
2: Shall I start?
1: Yeah, do you want to start?
2: Well, feel free to also, there's a lot of you in the room today, just to try to explain to the listeners, and this is an extremely experimental format. We're just going to try to maintain the reading group as best we do. I'll say that I'm Michelle. I'm an artist and filmmaker. I use the pronouns she or her. I also wanted to say a massive hello to my daughter, Julia, who should be listening today. Maybe we'll go around the side.
0: I would just say something. So we have microphones in the room, so they record whatever you say, but please do speak up so we can hear whatever you say. Okay, thank you.
3: Hi, I'm Ashley. I am an art student from New York, and my pronouns are she, her.
4: So I'm Jade Blackstock. I'm a performance artist from Birmingham. That's it.
2: Thank you.
5: Hi, I'm Marina, my pronouns are she, her.
6: Hi, I'm Lydia, and my pronouns is she or her, and I'm a Belgian artist now doing a residency here at Guest Rooms.
7: My name's Jake,
0: for 1 second. I'm going to pass that microphone because we can't hear you when you speak. So if you can speak through the microphone.
8: Hi, my name is Polly Redfern and my pronouns are she and her.
9: My name is Rebecca Heels, I'm a curator. My pronouns are she and her. I'm going to pass behind me.
10: Hi, my name is Lottie and I teach at the Faculty of Education in Cambridge, and this is my daughter, Inaz, who would not speak just then.
11: I'm Hannah, and I'm an artist as well.
12: Hey, my name is Antonio. I'm from Mexico. I'm a Mexican artist. I'm a resident here in Gasworks.
0: I'm going to say something else. If you can hold the microphone like that, and avoid to have it like that, because otherwise we can't hear him either. Thank you.
13: Hi, I'm Miguel. Yeah. I'm Miguel, sociologist from Spain.
14: Hi, I'm Arathi. I'm a sociologist working in Cambridge. And this is my daughter, Lekka.
15: Hi, I'm Katrina. I'm a structural engineer, and I'm just over in London for the weekend.
16: I'm Catherine Leader. I'm a biomedical scientist. I will find out what pronouns means.
17: Hi, I'm Sharma. I'm a curator. My pronouns are she and they.
18: Hi, I'm Jessa, and I'm she or her.
19: Hi, I'm Inej, and my pronoun is she or her.
20: Hi, I'm Julia, and pronouns are she or her.
21: Hi, I'm Beverly Bennett. I'm an artist filmmaker. My pronoun is she and her.
22: Hi, I'm Carly. I'm a student in Royal College of Art, and my pronouns is she or her.
23: Hi, my name's Janine Costello. I work in a primary school. My pronouns she or her.
24: Hi, my name's Harry Costello. I've come to visit my daughter here, who's at the arts college here, and see where my money's going towards.
25: Hi, I'm Helen. She or her. I'm a curator. I study with these guys at Royal College of Art. I can probably tell you where your daughter's money's going.
26: Hello, I'm Evie. I'm an artist, and I'm from Athens.
27: Hello, my name is Mohammed Rowe. I'm a music producer based in South London, and my pronouns is he or him.
28: Hi, I'm Emily. I'm another curating student at the Royal College of Art, and my pronouns are she and her.
29: Hello, this is Zeynep. I came all over from Turkey to visit my daughter. I'm in makeup industry manager.
30: Hi, I'm Seth. I'm an artist, and my pronouns are he or him.
31: Hi, my name's Otto. I'm a musician, and my pronouns are he or him.
32: I'm Hannah, and my pronouns are she and her.
33: I'm Charlotte. My pronouns are she or her.
34: Hi, my name's Jerome. I'm an artist, and my pronouns are he, him, and sometimes man.
35: Hi, I'm Barbie. I'm an artist from London, and my pronouns are she, her, or they.
2: I would just like to say thank you for doing that. What's very important is that we have a small sense of who's in the room. We're about to play a clip for you in a moment, but it's important to hear as many voices in the room as possible. I think that often we may be anonymous or invisible by just participating in a space but not actually getting a chance to say your voice. So even if this is your one moment of speaking, we've heard you, and the listeners have also heard you too.
36: My own sense is that the most enabling resource that I can offer as a critic or an intellectual professor is the capacity to think critically about our lives. I think thinking critically is at the heart of anybody transforming their life. And I really believe that a person who thinks critically, who, you know, may be extraordinarily disadvantaged materially, can find ways to transform their lives that can be deeply and profoundly meaningful, in the same way that someone who may be incredibly privileged materially and in crisis in their life may remain perpetually unable to resolve their life in any meaningful way if they don't think critically. As someone who's moved from teaching at very fancy private predominantly white schools to teaching at an urban, predominantly non-white campus in Harlem. And the first thing I noticed was that my students were equally brilliant in the Harlem setting as they were when I taught at Yale or Oberlin, but their senses of what the meaning of that brilliance was and what they could do with it, their sense of agency was profoundly different. You know, when students came to Yale, they came there knowing that they're the best and the brightest, and they think that they have a certain kind of future ahead for them, and they in a sense, are open to embracing that future. It has nothing to do with the level of knowledge. You know, it has more to do with their sense of entitlement about having a future. And what I see among my really brilliant students up in Harlem, many of whom have very difficult lives, they work, they have children, is that they don't have that sense of entitlement. They don't have that imagination into a future of agency. And as such, I think many professors do not try to give them the gift of critical thinking in a certain kind of patronizing way. Education just says all these people need is tools for survival, basic survival tools like their degree so they can get a job, and not, in fact, that we enhance their lives in the same way we've enhanced our lives by engaging in a certain kind of critical process.
2: Okay, so this text was the audio that you listened to is it was taken from actually a YouTube filming of bell hooks talking about culture criticism and transformation. So you could listen to the whole clip; it's online. Now we're gonna continue with reading the text by bell hooks called "Understanding Patriarchy." What we do is. In every reading group, there's quite a lot of us here today, so this is going to be interesting. But normally we go around and people read up to the first punctuation mark or the first sentence if they want to. And if you don't want to read, you can just move on and you can let the next person read. So we're going to try to read as much as we can if everyone sort of does a line each or up to the first sort of punctuation mark.
0: Yeah, we thought it would be really important to kind of activate the listeners at home today so that essentially what we're doing is reading Hooks' words, but they're going to be in our mouths and on our tongues and hopefully being transmitted to people's ears so that we try to really get the words off the page and heard. So the way Samir and I, and also Rahana, who's not with us today, see it is that the collective readings are unique performative moments of having voices actually do the work of authors, and hopefully there's a space for the listener to hear those words in a different voice or in a way that they haven't heard before. Okay.
2: Okay, should we start? Do you want to say the first line? Thanks.
34: Patriarchy is the single most life-threatening social disease assaulting the male body and spirit in our nation.
35: Yet most men do not use the word patriarchy in everyday life.
33: Most men never think about patriarchy, what it means, how it is created and sustained.
31: Many men in our nation would not be able to spell the word or pronounce it correctly.
29: The word patriarchy just is not a part of their normal everyday thought or speech.
28: Men who have heard and know the word usually associate it with women's liberation, with feminism, and therefore dismiss it as irrelevant to their own experiences.
34: I've been standing at podiums talking about patriarchy for more than 30 years.
26: It is a word that I use daily, and men who hear me use it often ask me what I mean by it.
28: Nothing discounts the old anti-feminist projection of men as all-powerful more than their basic ignorance of a major facet of the political system that shapes and informs male identity and sense of self from birth until death.
29: Patriarchy
1: I often use the phrase impersonalist, white supremacist, capitalist, patriarchy to describe the interlocking political systems that are the foundation of our nation's politics.
3: Of these systems, the one that we all learn the most about growing up is the system of patriarchy, even if we never know the word, because patriarchal gender roles are assigned to us as children and we are given continual guidance about the ways we can best fulfill these roles.
4: Patriarchy is a political social system that insists that males are inherently dominating, superior to everything and everyone deemed weak, especially females, and endowed with the right to dominate and rule over the weak, and to maintain that dominance through various forms of psychological terrorism and violence.
5: When my older brother and I were born with a year separating us in age, patriarchy determined how we would each be regarded by our parents.

0: These teachings were reinforced in every institution they encountered: schools, courthouse, clubs, sports arenas, as well as churches.
1: Embracing patriarchal thinking, like everyone else around them, they taught it to their children because it seemed like a natural way to organize life.
2: As their daughter, I was taught that it was my role to serve,
3: to be weak, to be free from the burden of thinking, to create and nurture others. My brother always was taught that it was the role to be served, to provide, to be strong, to think, strategize, to plan, and refuse to take care of or nurture others.
4: I was taught that it was not proper for a female to be violent, that it was unnatural.
5: My brother was taught how his value would be determined by this will to do violence, albeit in appropriate settings.
6: He was taught that a boy should not express feelings.
7: I was taught that girls could and should express feelings, or at least some of them.
8: When I responded with rage at being denied a toy, I was taught as a girl in a patriarchal household that rage was not an appropriate feminine feeling. That it should be not only not expressed, but be eradicated.
9: When my brother responded with rage at being denied a toy, he was taught as a boy in patriarchal household that his ability to express rage was good, but that he had to learn the best setting to unleash his hostility.
10: It was not good for him to use his rage to oppose the wishes of his parents, but later, when he grew up, he was taught that rage was permitted and that allowing rage to provoke him to violence would help him protect home and nation.
2: We lived in farm country, isolated from other people.
11: Our sense of gender roles was learned from our parents, from the ways we saw them behave.
12: My brother and I remember our confusion about gender.
13: In reality, I was stronger and more violent than my brother, which we learned quickly was bad.
14: And he was a gentle, peaceful boy, which we learned was really bad.
15: Although we were often confused, we knew one fact for certain. We could not be and act the way we wanted to, doing what we felt like.
16: It was clear to us that our behaviour had to follow a predetermined gendered script.
17: We both learnt the word patriarchy in our adult life. When we learned that the script that had been determined, what we should be, the identities we should make, was based upon patriarchal values and beliefs about gender.
10: I was always more interested in challenging patriarchy than my brother was, because it was the system that was always leaving me out of things that I wanted to be part of.
18: In our family, life of the 50s, marbles were a boys' game.
19: My brother had inherited his marbles from men in the family. He had a tin box to keep them in.
14: All sizes and shapes, marvellously coloured. They were, to my eye, the most beautiful objects.
1: We played together with them, often with me aggressively. What is that? Clanging to the marble I like best, refusing to share.
19: When Dad was at work, our stay-at-home mum was quite content to see us playing with marbles together.
2: Yet Dad, looking at our play from a paradoxical perspective, was disturbed by what he saw.
9: His daughter, a

0: aggressive and competitive, was a better player than his son.
1: His son was passive. The boy did not really seem to care who won and who was willing to give over marbles on demand.
2: Dad decided that his play had to end, that both my brother and I needed to learn a lesson about appropriate gender roles.
3: One evening, my brother was given permission by Dad to bring out the tin of marbles.
4: I announced my desire to play and was told by my brother that girls did not play with marbles, that it was a boy's game.
5: This made no sense to my 4 or 5 year old mind, and I insisted on my right to play by picking up marbles and shooting them.
2: Dad intervened to tell Miss to stop.
6: I did not listen.
7: His voice grew louder and louder.
8: He suddenly then snatched me up, broke a board from the screen door and began to beat me with it, telling me, "You're just a little girl. When I tell you to do something, I mean for you to do it."
9: He beat me and he beat me, wanting me to acknowledge that I understood what I had done.
10: His rage, his violence captured everyone's attention.
11: Our family sat spellbound right before the pornography of patriarchal violence.
12: After this beating, I was banished, forced to stay alone in the dark.
13: Mama came into the bedroom to soothe the pain. Southern voice, "I tried to warn you.
14: You need to accept that you are just a little girl and girls can't do what boys do."
15: In service to patriarchy, her task was to reinforce that Dad had done the right thing by putting me in my place, by restoring the natural social order.
2: I remember this traumatic event so well because it was a story told again and again within our family.
7: No one cared that the constant retelling might trigger post-traumatic stress.
8: The retelling was necessary to reinforce both the message and the remembered state of absolute powerlessness.
16: The recollection of this brutal whipping of a little girl daughter by a big, strong man served as more than just a reminder to me of my gendered place. It was a reminder to everyone watching, remembering, to all my siblings, male and female, and to our grown women mother, that our patriarchal father was the ruler in a household.
17: We were to remember that we did not obey his rules. We would be punished unto death. This is the way we were experientially schooled in the art of patriarchy. Okay, the text carries on for some time, and we won't carry on. It does help, I think, for people listening to know that there's many people here, and we haven't really ever done the collective reading for that length of time and sustained it. So I think for me it was quite helpful to actually receive the words. I don't know, we'll find out actually from members of the audience how it was for you two. Would anybody like to briefly reflect about the experience of the collective reading? You are all mic'd up, so you could technically speak if you wanted to.
1: Just to say that I immensely enjoyed it because it slowed it down and it made me focus on every word and the meaning that was carried in every word. I did last night try to do some homework and read this text, but that was a very different kind of reading. It was skimming, and today I felt the power of each word. So thank you.
17: Thanks a lot. Okay.
18: Any other comments at all? Just there's a couple here actually.
19: It was very funny yesterday. I was at dinner with a couple of people, and we were actually talking about the experience of being, actually women, we were all talking about the experience of being punished, and what that punishment meant, and who also gave that punishment. And it was actually quite interesting that a couple of the women there talked about women punishing. So it's kind of interesting here, because I had a father that punished me to kind of be a good girl. And it's kind of interesting how also, though she doesn't put that in, but I think we should also think about that, how women also reinforce it, not just gently, but also quite violently, reinforce the kind of patriarchal system that keeps women being women in the kind of, you know, the subordinate position.
20: I do have thoughts on the text itself, but just in for the actual reading of it, like, I found it quite interesting that I found myself more engaged with certain accents and people talking than others. Like, I found it, and not necessarily English ones. Like, I think the one that I liked the most was like a Spanish guy, I think. And I was like, oh, that's a bit weird. Like, I don't know why, where that's come from. And I also find it quite ironic that it starts off, one of the first things she talks about is like the different ways of saying patriarchy, and then there were so many different ways that people pronounced the word. Like, even like how I'm saying it made me question, like, oh, am I even saying it right? Like, because different people said it a bit differently. But yeah, I just found that quite interesting.
18: Okay, thanks a lot. So for the next part of the session, it might be quite nice to just break into smaller groups and also break the text as well, break down the text, so people can look at different parts of the text in groups, and you can cover a conversation about it in the group, and then we can have a feedback session. So we could do this for a good 10 to 15 minutes. How it might work out, because there's two... I mean, again, it was hard to work out how many people show up, so... should we break into groups of 5 to 6 people? And if you might want to move around, if you want to be with different people, or...
17: What we're going to also do, just to explain to the listeners at home, is we're going to play part two of Hook's speaking about cultural criticism and transformation. So what you're about to say in the groups here in the studio is for you to discuss and share freely. This is a moment to kind of break out into smaller groups to discuss the text. And when we come back after about 8 minutes, it's a very short moment to reflect. We realise we'll be able to speak in a more kind of measured way. So this moment now is this for you in the studio, and for the listeners at home, you'll be listening to part two of Bell Hooks talking about cultural criticism and transformation.
18: So how should we do other groups?

0: book that I've written that most tried to talk, to frame my concern with popular culture to a more general audience is the collection of essays, Outlaw Culture. And in the beginning of that book, what I say is that students from different, you know, class backgrounds and ethnicities would come to my classes, and I would want them to read all this metalinguistic theory and of difference and otherness, and they would say, well, you know, what does this have to do with our lives? And I found continually that if I took a movie and said, well, did you go see this movie, and like, how do you think about it? And I related something very concrete in popular culture to the kind of theoretical paradigms that I was trying to share with them through various work. People seemed to grasp it more, and not only that, it seemed to be much more exciting and much more interesting for everybody. Because popular culture has that power in everyday life.
1: My mom always said life was like a box of chocolates. You never know what you're going to get.
0: Whether we're talking about race or gender or class, popular culture is where the pedagogy is. It's where the learning is. And so I think that partially people like me who started off doing feminist theory or more traditional literary criticism or what have you begin to write about popular culture, largely because of the impact it was having as the primary pedagogical medium for masses of people globally who want to in some way understand the politics of difference. I mean, it's been really exciting for someone like me, both in terms of the personal desires I have to remain bonded with the working class culture and experience that I came from, as well as the sort of Southern Black aspect of that, and at the same time to be a part of a diasporic world culture of ideas, and to see how can there be a kind of interplay between all of those different forces. Popular culture is one of the sites where there can be an interplay. My own sense is that the most enabling resource that I can offer as a critic or an intellectual professor is the capacity to think critically about our lives. I think thinking critically is at the heart of anybody transforming their life, and I really believe that a person who thinks critically, who, you know, may be extraordinarily disadvantaged materially, can find ways to transform their lives that can be deeply and profoundly meaningful, in the same way that someone who may be incredibly privileged materially and in crisis in their life may remain perpetually unable to resolve their life in any meaningful way if they don't think critically. As someone who's moved from teaching at very fancy, private, predominantly white schools to teaching at an urban, predominantly non-white campus in Harlem, and the first thing I noticed was that my students were equally brilliant in the Harlem setting as they were when I taught at Yale or Oberlin, but their senses of what the meaning of that brilliance was and what they could do with it, their sense of agency was profoundly different. You know, when students came to Yale, they came there knowing that they're the best and the brightest, and they think that they have a certain kind of future ahead for them, and they in a sense, are open to embracing that future. It has nothing to do with the level of knowledge. You know, it has more to do with their sense of entitlement about having a future. And what I see among my really brilliant students up in Harlem, many of whom have very difficult lives, they work, they have children, is that they don't have that sense of entitlement. They don't have that imagination into a future of agency. And as such, I think many professors do not try to give them the gift of critical thinking in a certain kind of patronizing way. Education just says all these people need is tools for survival, basic survival tools like their degree so they can get a job, and not, in fact, that we enhance their lives in the same way we've enhanced our lives by engaging in a certain kind of critical process. Thank you. It's scary to me now because particularly in issues around, you know, erotica and sexual violence, people want to deny the direct link between representations and how we live our lives. I think that it's possible to embrace the knowledge that there's a direct link between representations and choices we make in our lives that does not make that link absolute, that does not say, you know, oh, if I look at a movie in which a woman is fucked to death, you know, then I will go out and think I should let myself be fucked to death by any man who wants to fuck me. I think that that's an absurd sense of a direct link. But that is not to say that if I watched enough of those images, I might not come away thinking that that certain forms of unacceptable male violence and coercion in relationship to my female body are acceptable. It's frightening to me now when people want to behave as though certain images don't mean anything. I thought of this when I saw Larry Clark's kids. And I went back, like, in circles of progressive white friends, and I said, oh, God, you know, the racial politics in terms of representation in this film really sucked. And they really wanted to say it didn't matter. It didn't mean anything. And I was like, give me a fucking break. I mean, like, we know why the person who's brutally bashed to death is a dark-skinned black man. It's crucial that he's a dark-skinned black man, because in fact, people's antipathy to dark-skinned black men is actually much greater than their antipathy to black men in some kind of general way. I feel that it's frightening that as mass media uses more certain kinds of representations for specific impact and effect, we're also being told that these images are not really that important. Think about all the Americans who've never, ever in their lives for one, you know, second thought about Scotland and Ireland, who went to see Braveheart, who suddenly, like, put notions of British imperialism and the freedom of Ireland on their little social maps because of a Hollywood movie. I was truly awed by how much a Hollywood film could, like, totally alter people's perceptions of national liberation struggles globally in a way that would call attention to those who are in a sense the underclass in those struggles. And that is also the power of white male privilege. White male stardom. I mean, it's important for people to look at who produced and directed that film. Because it's not just that Hollywood can do that. It's that specific liberal white men who are moneyed within the context of Hollywood can produce whatever images that they want to produce. If we look at the recent movie Smoke, where the thief is a black kid. Now, in the original script, it's based on a story by Paul Auster. In the story, there's no racial identification of the character. So when I talked to Wayne Wang, who directed the film, I said, why did you choose to make the thief black? And he, you know, he puttered.
2: Okay, so thank you so much for taking a moment to break out into the groups. We are going to hear about your feedback and reflections in a moment. I just wanted to let you all know that we have now got the microphones in the room active so that you don't have to speak into the microphone, you can speak freely, which will be a little bit easier for all. And also, we wanted to apologise. In the pre-recording, there was some swearing. And
3: By bell hooks.
2: Yeah. And we wanted to just say that has happened, but we apologise. Okay. Okay, I'll hand over to Samia.
3: Okay, it'd be quite nice to hear some feedback, but before we do, I just want to give a brief background why we chose this text. And it was in one of the meetings we had at Ibrahim, and And we spoke about this issue about men and where are they, as in black and brown men, as in when, you know, there was this conversation brought up where, you know, where these all these decolonial conversations are coming up. But from the sort of front line, the picture is really that there's all the truth or the reality is that mainly it's women out there who are doing these hardline conversations. So and I was reading this text just at the same time, and so I thought it'd be really good to discuss that. But I just wanted to give you a reason why we chose this. Normally we choose archival material to look at, but you know, Bell Hooks was just as important, and this is just some context. But it'd be quite nice to hear some responses from people, different groups. Should we go like one at a time, or does anybody want to volunteer? Any group want to volunteer that who wants to go first? And feedback.
2: And the comments that you make now could be related to the text, or it might just be a personal reflection that you'd like to talk about. I mean, one thing that Hooks goes on to talk about in the text that we didn't collectively read is that through keeping, I'm quoting here, keeping males and females from telling the truth about what happens to them in families is one way patriarchal culture is maintained. Mm-hmm. So rather than necessarily, you don't have to say anything too personal, but at the same time, there may be a personal reflection that you have that comes to mind that might be something that you'd like to share. So, yeah.
3: So.
4: Yeah, we had interesting conversations from last week.
5: Yeah, we did. Really about language, really. Because we found a little bit of it. I put my glasses on to do it, so I'm not going to. But around using the word, so language of patriarchy and understanding the language of patriarchy as different to male chauvinism or sexism, or I suppose other kind of languages that we've talked before, and how patriarchy kind of is, you know, this sort of systematic language might be perhaps more difficult to understand for people, but is a very important bit of language to understand. And just to sort of add to that, I think it's important to think about, if you know, as being a reader, previous reader of Hooks, is how we kind of dismantle that, not how we dismantle it, or how we start to think about it, in particularly in bringing up children. Mm. Yeah, I don't know what else to say about
2: that.
5: No,
2: well,
5: moment,
2: it's interesting you talk about dismantling. Hooks talks also about this idea that there's a collective denial around the thing that is patriarchy, that is something that women are as culpable as men in participating in. So I think this idea of dismantling something that feels so abstract but yet can hit you in the face and be really rigid and strong is definitely there. Thank you. Can we ask any other groups to share either reflections on the text or?
6: There's one part in our conversation where
7: we were kind of discussing that there seemed to be like a pervasive sense that over time we became more cautious subconsciously of, and like hesitant to let our voices be heard. And it was a really interesting moment because it was one of us that was speaking and the other two of us simultaneously were like, yeah. So obviously it was something that like we have a shared experience with, and I don't know, that kind of like ability for this conditioning to lead to our own subconscious inaction, I guess.
2: What can be done about that conscious inaction? Because it sounds like a passive state that we might be participating in.
7: I think having conversations like this and bringing awareness to it is definitely one thing. I think I've had kind of a sense of this before, but now it's really been brought into the open. And I don't know, awareness is an incredible tool for change. So I think that's a good first step.
2: Thank you. Thanks. Any other groups?
8: I want to say something. I don't know if it's possible, but I would like to hear about a man in this room, just for what it means and the text that we just read. So if you can, like, just take courage and say something, one of you. I can say something, so, but I discussed, as Samia said, I discussed about our involvement into women's struggle, let's say, in London, not necessarily just in the art world, but in everyday life, and why only women talk about women issue. And so my first, let's say, observation of that is, as a man, you are actually, yeah, and especially as she said earlier, you brought up as a man, and so you should behave as a man, and then it's not just your parents who instill that into you, but your peers, and then it becomes actually harder to get outside of that zone when you should have certain behaviors with women and also with other men, in terms of just having emotions and expressing them and just being aware of that on a daily basis. And I guess, like, it's a bit of a shame for us, yeah, not to be speaking about that openly. And so I'm just happy for us to be here and read that text collectively and perhaps, like, continuing the discussion. Not just in this space, but later on today or later on in our just individual lives. Did you want to say something?
9: Well, I come from a country where patriarchy is, like, very visible because it has very serious consequences, which is violence. I come from Mexico City. And the consequence of this patriarchy is narco culture and drug dealers, drug lords. Because the drug lords are this caricature of this macho archetype that grew up and became into violence. So this idea of that a man has to be violent in order to be a man became into a social struggle. So it is a very big contrast what happens in the in first world countries such as Europe and places such as Mexico or maybe Colombia, that this patriarchy really has an affection over the culture itself. So it's like the thing that's why I think that studying and trying to make this more visible and understandable is very important for the well-being, yeah, of each society.
2: No, I think it's really good to hear the voice of men in the room, because I think actually this text is actually asking us to consider feminist advocation of the collusion of the pain of men who get wounded by the idea of this slur of patriarchy being put on them, and maybe that participation in supporting the pain of the wound that is, you've hurt me, I've been stung by this, is part of this problem. And Hooks goes on to talk about how we're actually, she says, by constantly naming these acts as expressions of perverted power relations, general lack of control of one's actions, emotional powerlessness, extreme irrationality, and in many cases, outright insanity, we're allowing a kind of passive male absorption of sexist ideology, which is enabling men to falsely interpret this disturbed behavior positively. I'm quoting here, it's not my words. That feels very big, but I think it can be brought back to the home and to Barbie's point about what happens with children and what is being shared right from the very beginning of a child's life. So Sorry, yes, Barbie.
10: I just want to add, just from my life and experience, in my life, I have known a number of men who have committed suicide, and also I've known a number of men who have had incredible difficulties with emotion, resulting in all kinds of different kinds of behaviours. And I just want to follow on from what Ibrahim was saying here, really. I think in thinking about the impact of patriarchy, we have to think about the impact of patriarchy on men. Mm. And men have to start to speak up about the impact of patriarchy on them. I mean, you know, even just a heartbreak can sometimes be such a difficult thing to for men to articulate. And you know, I mean, and going back to that whole thing of just like how boys are socialized. Yeah. I mean, I think that there is a lot of narrative. I was speaking to a friend of mine about his son, and he was talking about this notion of how do you bring up a feminist boy. Now, people get really upset when you say that. It's like, a feminist boy, why would you do, you know, bring up a feminist boy? But I think if we were going to kind of think about true transformation, which is, I think, what bell hooks said in the first piece, then we need to start to think about how we, you know, we change the whole notion of gender. And I mean, this is why it's so brilliant to have narratives within our culture now around different gender identities, why it's interesting to have to be able to speak through a trans body or through a non-binary body, to actually really bring up these questions about how we respond to patriarchy and change our society.
3: Good point. Oh yeah, sorry. okay, well, I want to read out this line responding to Barbie, because what Barbie has said is really, really important. Clearly, we cannot dismantle a system as long as we engage in collective denial about its impact on our lives. So kind of like almost reiterating what some of the points here that have been said, we can't, until we kind of acknowledge the impact of patriarchy, because again, you know, I've got to be honest with you, it sounds like a very institutionalised word sometimes, where, you know, any certain level of people use the word patriarchy. You know, if you go into sort of more sort of, you know, people that aren't part of, that are not reading certain books or are not engaged in certain narratives or in certain circles, they would never be using this language. I mean, men and women, you know. So just understanding the term and the kind of, I think it's a job of its own. And but otherwise, you know, we are living in this kind of a place where, you know, it's almost like we as women, we'll keep on complaining, and this is something we're very great at doing as well, complaining and just like talking about emotions and like, he did that, he did this, he didn't do that. But the fact is that the bottom line is that we are not dealing with the problem of men, and that and men are not talking about it either. So
2: I think following on from Barbie's point and your point, Samia, is Hooks is talking about kind of this transmission of shame, and that can also be seen in relation to kind of traumatization of young boys that manifests in mental health issues down the line and then has wider social implications on the lives of women. And that is something that we could spend a lot longer talking about. I'm afraid we're going to have to wrap up.
3: We could have two more final points, potentially.
2: Yeah, we've got two more final points.
3: From the groups.
2: Can we leave you with any quick final comments from the audience here today before we leave?
4: I wanted to say that one of the things that did come up at the end of our group, I feel like we could have spoke for a while, yeah. But like I was talking about how I feel like a lot of the traumatic experience that she mentions in the text with her father and stuff is a symptom of a white supremacist system that is that patriarchy falls under that umbrella. And I was talking about how that when we even spoke about going back to the, we focused on the text and the language itself, going back to when she said how she,
11: can't remember the exact line of phrasing, but she talks about, she mentions a white supremacist male patriarchal thing, and people laugh sometimes. And then we were just talking about whether it's like implicitly, whether it's obviously implied in the system of white supremacy in itself. And I was saying that I sort of felt like it is, but then we were talking about whether it is or not. And yeah, I feel like there's a number of things that could just come out of this. And yeah, that was basically...
2: We're so sorry that has to be short today. But I think we've opened up a beginning of a conversation. We just wanted to say thank you very much to Ibrahim, Naz, Harriet, Benedetta, Alba and Agata from Samia, myself and Rahana. From Wacky Reading Group. If you're interested in what we're doing, we're on Facebook, but we're also on our WordPress, wackyreadinggroup.wordpress.com, and Wacky is spelled W-O-C-I.
3: Yep, and finally, we want to say a thanks to Bell Hooks.
2: Yes, thank you very much.

0: 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Who Cares? 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
1: Hi, sorry again, we're on air again. And if you could please remain silent, I will take the opportunity to introduce the next work. Thank you very much for Woman of Color in this reading group. And next thing we are going to listen to here is the work of Patricia Dominguez, which is I Dream at Ceramics. This work has been commissioned to Patricia and produced together by her in collaboration with Radim Lisa and Teresi Estinlova. The audio piece narrates the story of Lorenzo Ayapan, who is recognized as a birdman because of his imitation of multiple birdsongs. Lorenzo, with his ancestral knowledge, is an example of resistance to contemporary corporate dynamics. And his connection with birds has freed him from working in forestry companies and has transformed something considered useless, as talking with birds or singing, into emancipatory gestures. So this bird theory that Lorenzo tells, she tells that the Spanish went to conquer them, and when this happened, they thought that the community spoke like birds. So Patricia also questions in her work how that if Chileans from Mapuche and foreign origins became birds, what kind of birds are they nowadays? Are they birds that have to go to the office? Perhaps birds that go work Monday to Friday, or even corporate birds? Well, listening to the work, I want to point that the first part, Lorenzo will appear as a dream that happens in London, and the second part that is interconnected with it through this experience of Lorenzo in London is listening to Lorenzo and his imitation of birds in native forests, where the trees grow in touching each other, instead of the trees that you would find in a plantation and they grow in lines. So that is not really something Lorenzo would be interested on. And just one very last thing, and is to point that the work is spoken in Spanish, but also in Mapudungun, that is Mapuche language from central Chile, and in English and bird language. So let's go.
2: In London, everything's happening faster. It's like double the speed. You got double the amount of things to do and double the amount of things to pay for at double the price. And then you go out and drink double the amount so you can deal with it all. We live a long way from anything that's natural. Everything's surrounded by concrete. Lots of noise, but not many leaves. One thing we do have though is plenty of birds, and I guess they're what I guess connects us to the quietness that we just don't have in London. It's just constant bam bam bang all the time. But I guess some birds are people, and I guess some people are birds. But there's many a place I can think of where the ceiling's far too low for bird to be in.
3: You ever heard about Camden Club?

Her name sounds nice. She's the same age as everyone here. She's wearing the same clothes as everyone here, but she's wearing this small bracelet with a blackbird. She didn't come tonight because of the music. She's with her friend Mina. They've actually been best friends back at secondary school. The bracelet's not an expensive one. Like, you can't really sell it on eBay. People don't mention this bracelet during small talks. Only person who sees it is her friend. It was a present from her. The lights are blinding them. The music's too loud, she thinks. The bracelet is almost invisible. Only Mina and her knows about it. 12 minutes after midnight, London time. Everyone knows him by his nickname. He feels smooth today because he bought a new jacket and trousers. People talk about jackets and trousers quite often. He doesn't know anyone here, so he doesn't have to shout to anyone at the bar. He comes to this club quite often though. He's on Twitter. He actually never shouts at anyone. In the corner of the London club, fresh as hell, cold as sun, mountain white jacket, blue lights and red lights, blue lights and red lights. He is reading tweets. It's 12 minutes after midnight, London time. She has more names than just one. She's 21 and it's her first flight. She's nervous and happy at the same time. It's a huge adventure for her. How can she explain it to her friends back home? She wants to study in England so bad. Is this her only chance? And is Ryan Reynolds really the man of the year as it's written in this low-cost airlines magazine? Is she really flying above London? It's 12 minutes after midnight. London time. Taxi doesn't ask for a name. He's sitting in the taxi. Sings the Beatles in his head and he hates the Beatles. He had the longest day at work. All the pencils are exhausted too. They made it from coal, don't they? Sometimes he thinks he's a rat. But now he knows he became a bird. The ice is thinner to break tonight. This day was the last one at his job. He resigned. The feathers are invisible in this mirror. The taxi's taking ages. It's 20 miles. It's going to be crazily expensive. He's on his way to the London club to meet his friends. He called them to tell them the news. The only thing they heard him saying was, 20 miles, that's nothing for a bird. 12 minutes after midnight, London time. It's a Friday night again at London Club. She's got that blackbird bracelet, shines straight through the club, but no one's seeing it. He's got a phone lighting up his face and no one sees that either. Not a single person there heard or saw that plane she was on. She's sleeping now. 20 miles, nothing for a bird. DJ Troublemaker playing tonight. These people right here have only got BPM sensitivity.

I'm going to go to the hospital.

0: Por ejemplo, voy a empezar con el pájaro poeta. Que sea muy ansiada la canción del pájaro poeta que canta por todas las temporadas. Soy duro y muy poco.
1: He is Lorenzo Ayapan, the birdman Orumunche. At age 9, he was consecrated as a birdman in his dreams, where a bird with long jaws drew blood from his finger. Lorenzo lives in the 9th region of the Araucanía in Chile. This region is currently occupied mainly by industrial forest plantations, which have displaced native and sacred medicinal forests. Lorenzo says that no bird sings for singing. They do not speak, but they deliver signals, onomatopoeic messages to understand the changes that take place in the ecosystem. Some birds warn of visitor approach. Others announce if the fishing was abundant or not. Others of ladies who are bathing in the river. Others of earthquakes that are approaching. The birds accuse the changes of the territory, so one finds out about the change of the forest. The power of the birds carries him. He has flown to Brazil, France, Denmark, among many other lands. His connection with birds has freed him from having to work in forestry companies, as has had to do much of his community. Lorenzo told me that he does not imitate forests of pines and eucalyptus. He only imitates native forests because in the forestries, the trees are planted in a row. In those rows, the trees do not touch. There is no friction, there is no sound, silence, sound, sonido sin. They do not have melody. In the bird theory that Lorenzo has built, he says that the Spanish soldier, when he went to conquer them, thought that his community spoke like birds. Then the following question must be asked. If the Chileans of Mapuche or foreign origin spoke like birds, what kind of birds are becoming now in our lands? Most are birds that have to go to the office, birds that have to work from Monday to Friday from 9 to 7 p.m., corporate birds. What kind of ancestral knowledge is being built in a country that is a laboratory of privatization?

0: human.
1: Bye.

spirit of universal fertility. I am Lorenza Japan. I ask you to bring your power into my mind, in your head, in my heart, in my body, in my blood, and remain forever, so that I may be wise, so that I may be just, so that I may be kind, so that I may be powerful, not in the senses of money or land, but I ask this first great spirit of universal fecundity for diseases but energy, that they leave.

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A Radio Tale. Program brought to you by a group of curators from the Royal College of Art. 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

Welcome back from Gasworks to the live broadcast of Who Cares? A Radio Tale, curated by me, Benedetta De Torre, Agatha Kick, Alba Folgado, Ibrahim Sise, Harriet Costello, and Naz Besjan. I'm very lucky because I'm the only one amongst all of us curators introducing a piece, the next piece from the sculpture. We all had to stick around and sit on the chairs or stand up whilst I'm really pleased to be here now because I'm fulfilling all the roles. I'm on the sculpture, I'm on the radio, I'm in the space, I'm presenting you guys. So I'm really happy to do this. So we're now approaching sadly, the last hour of Who Cares? Who Cares? A Radio Tale is our final graduate project, part of the Curating Contemporary Art MA that we have attended for the last 2 years at the Royal College of Art in London. Situated in the context of Gasworks, we were free to explore and curate anything we wanted. So Who Cares? A Radio Tale is the result of 8 months of discussions, laughters, conversation, donuts and coffee, yoga, music, readings, a visit to Margate, emails, loads of thinking, work and time spent together. We carefully chose all the artists and collaborators to learn about and investigate our central theme, which is affective labor, and to make sure they could work with the many layers of the project. The sound work you listened previously was a piece we have commissioned to one of the Gasworks residents from the last quarter of this year, and she was Patricia Dominguez, and she collaborated with Rezis Lindova and Radim Liza on it. So the next piece that we're now welcoming in the space is another commission. And we are excited to welcome here and on Resonance 104.4 FM, Rosalie Spiker, Kerry Jeffries and Sophie Chapman for the bonus hour. We have approached Rosalie as we were interested in her practice. What we like the most is that she always works collaboratively and the fact that every work is at the same playful and critical. Rosalie, Kerry and Sophie produced The Bonus Hour, a radio show about who gets a bonus in the art world and how and why. So without indulging anymore, I'll let you do some art for art's sake.

0: gives a this is not sustainable. I must decline for secret reasons.
1: Hello, listeners. Hello, people here in the Who Cares Radio Tale studio. Welcome to Bonus Hour. My name is Rosalie. With me here in the studio are Carrie.
2: Hello.
1: And Sophie.
3: Hello.
1: And for the next 55 minutes, we will be your host. It's called Bonus Hour, but it's actually just going to be 55 minutes. You make of that what you will.
2: It's already
1: already shortchanged you.

0: So Carrie is actually a distinguished Australian marine biologist who has been studying the bonus gap between whales and goldfishes, which sounds super interesting, Carrie. Can you tell us a bit more about this?
1: Yeah, sure. So the interesting fact here is that goldfishes, because of their short memory span, forget to ask for a bonus.
0: Okay.
1: So they don't get one. Whales, on the other hand, you know, they just won't move without one.
0: Yeah, that's so curious.
2: It's about bravado, yeah.
0: Thanks, Carrie. We should also mention that Carrie's currently doing a PhD about the seahorse as a metaphor for shared parental leave in precarious working situations. So, welcome, Carrie.
1: Lovely. Thanks, Rosemary.
0: And Sophie, hello, welcome to you
3: Hi.
0: As well. Hi,
3: Thanks.
0: Sophie. You're visiting us today from Newcastle, is that right?
3: Yeah, that's right. Newcastle, yeah, the Toon.
0: Great. How exciting. And what is your involvement with the theme, or may I say, issue of bonuses, Sophie?
3: I just really want one.
0: Okay.
3: I just think, I really deserve one.
0: That's quite refreshing.
3: Thanks.
0: So don't we all want a bonus? So great. And just a bit about myself. My name's Rosalie. I'm here on Work Experience. And we're your hosts today. And what you've heard earlier, this

0: if nobody else gives a. This is not, it's not sustainable. I must decline for secret reasons.
1: This was a jingle inspired by Hito Styles' text about the depoliticized inner workings of the art world.

0: So that was Devo with a cover of Satisfaction, originally by the Rolling Stones, as recommended by Beth Burridge, who happens to be here, writer and co-organizer of the Bad Vibes Club, and we recommend everyone to check it out.
1: So before we properly kick off the show, we wanted to set the tone for what would follow and play another song by Cornwall-based band Shagrat. It's called I'm Vibin'.

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3: I've got too much.
0: Okay. Welcome back to Burns Out. I'd like to say a special little thanks to Eric, whose invisible labour allows this to run smoothly and for you to listen in at home. And at this point in the programme, we'd also like to give a special round of applause to all the unpaid hours that have brought us to this place in our illustrious careers so far. So round of applause to all the unpaid work we've done so far.
4: Thank you everyone else's unpaid hours. Just take a moment to pat yourself on the back for bringing yourself here on a Sunday or listening in at home. So this show is roughly about who gets a bonus, and this show is also roughly about who does not get a bonus. It is also roughly about what kinds of labour we value enough to reward significantly and the other kinds that we under-acknowledge. Throughout, we will be playing some tracks and sharing some facts and offering metaphorical bonuses to some people we think deserve them. We will also be asking you, our lovely listeners, to text in and welcome some very special guests later on in the show as well.
5: Oh, I can go everywhere. So, this whole programme was inspired by man in an institution. He got a very big bonus for not doing very much work. It's so dry. Very dry mouth. And if you're listening to this, this is for you.
0: Yeah, so obviously for various legal reasons, we
5: can't say
0: the name of that
5: name, but
0: of that man.
5: They know who they are.
0: But you know who you are. If you're a man working in the arts who got a bonus recently. This is for you.
5: So dry. Have a cracker. If you have any tales relating to bonuses, not getting them, tips for asking for them, or secret bonus details you want to us to leak, please feel free to message me on Instagram, because that was the easiest way to do that. It's Sophie_Chapman. Hit me in the DMs, and we'll be reading out some of those tales during the show. And now for some facts about bonuses. Rosalie.
0: Yes, so as you probably all know, the government, the Equality and Human Rights Commission, has asked all UK businesses with over 250 employees to disclose discrepancies in their pay between men and women. And this data had to be made public on different websites by the 4th of April 2018. I don't know if anybody's checked out the website. Some nodding here, some shaking heads. So basically what this legislation, bit of legislation is doing is make something mandatory that has been a voluntary requirement since 2010. But obviously if you make anything to do with progress voluntary, it's not going to happen. So they kind of like, nobody has filed their reports before they made it a law.
4: And
0: obviously also like now if you have as a company filed your gender pay gaps and your unadjusted median hourly wage gaps and your bonus pay gaps, and it turns out that, as in most businesses, women are underpaid, there's no sanctions or there's no kind of consequences. It's just about you have to say it in a way. So as I said, all businesses over 250 employees had to kind of declare the unadjusted median hourly wage gap, which sounds really sexy. And obviously all this data is really skewed and you can debate for hours about how you collect it. But basically it's about taking everyone's wages in a company from really small to really large, lining them up and then seeing or looking at what's the median wage in that. And also thinking about what's your structure in your staff. Do you have all the women in the lower quartile? Do you have all the men in the top? And surprise, surprise, there is a lot of, obviously, occupational segregation in these job markets happening. So if you, for example, if you don't know if anybody here banks with HSBC? No? Okay.
4: Nobody.
0: Nobody. Great.
4: No one's going to admit it.
0: Nobody's going to say it. So they, for example, HSBC has a 95% less average pay for women. They have 70% of women in the lowest quartile, and women get 68% smaller bonuses.
4: 68%?
0: Yeah. So it's quite interesting. I mean, this kind of like thing, if you have a lazy Sunday afternoon, go on the government website, check out those reports. It's quite hilarious how they're kind of like got all these graphic designers to design these reports realistically, explaining to women why they earn less. And obviously this is only like a start. So like, I think as we're so slow, we can only think now about women. We can't do an intersectional analysis. So there's nothing about an ethnic pay gap in this, but it's kind of, it's a start in some way. And it's also like, it's a way of like just having this data. And a lot of women that I talk to who work in like actual proper jobs, not art jobs, they found out for the first time that they did, there was actually bonuses in their company. So that's quite interesting if to like, if they didn't even know that there were bonuses. But it's worth bearing in mind that all this kind of stuff, it's not a justification. Like you have to, it's an explanation of what's happening.
4: The situation at the moment.
0: Great.

0: This is the bonus hour, and we've got some great content lined up for you. Later on in the show, we welcome Sir Nicholas Sirota, fresh off his yacht, so kindly donated by his loyal staff, who is also bringing Adelaide, the horse he bought from his last bonus from Tate. We look forward to hearing more about that horse.
1: But before Nick gets here, because it's going to take him quite a while on the horse, we're going to play a cover of Dolly Parton's inimitable 95 by Mine and Carey's band called Muljoy. And it's being sung by the lead singer, which is Giles Brunch.

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1: With Rosalie Schweiker, Sophie Chapman and Kerry Jeffress.
2: So welcome back. I just thought before we carry on that I'd take this opportunity to bring up my performance so far. It's mm-hmm. been like, you know, 15 minutes mm-hmm. and I think I have a lot more experience now than when we first started the show.
3: Yeah.
2: And I've got a lot of responsibility, I think maybe more so than you two because I'm playing the songs.
3: Yeah.
2: And you know, I think that it's really important to bring up money in the workplace, and I just thought that I would, I want to ask for a bonus.
3: Yeah.
2: Right. What do you think?
4: Thanks for bringing that up.
3: So yeah, it's great.
2: It's really important.
3: Talk about this quite openly, and I really respect that you feel that you deserve a bonus, but I think, I don't know, Kerry, we both probably have to talk about this, but... As you said, Sophie, it's only been 15 minutes. 17 minutes. And we have quite, you know, I mean, you know your targets. And I don't think we've really hit them yet. So there's been some mix-up with the jingle earlier on as well.
2: Yeah,
3: I don't think, there's some sound quality issues
4: really
3: as well.
4: Like they're quite enjoying the music.
2: Okay.
4: Yeah. Not sure yet. So we might have to wait and see whether you...
3: So we just, also to be really clear, like... Yeah, no, I mean, we really value what you bring to this show.
2: Thanks.
3: I think it's great. Yeah,
2: thank
3: and
2: you.
3: I just want you to know that. But I think with the bonus, like, if you could just ping us an email maybe.
4: I'll send you an email. If you could remind us and then, you know, just
3: then we can just maybe, like, give us another 15 minutes.
2: Yeah. Sure, sure.
3: Is that okay?
4: Okay.
3: Okay.
4: All right. Moving on.
3: The

0: somebody else gives up. This is not sustainable. I must decline for secret reasons.
1: Yes, we're all going to test you on the words of that at the end. So anyway, jokes aside, we would like to informally nominate our first bonus Ooh. Of the hour Ooh. To Transmission Gallery in Glasgow, who, if people don't know, are an artist-led organisation in their 35th anniversary. Transmission was set up in 1983 by a group of disillusioned Glasgow School of Art graduates who wanted a space in the city to exhibit and make work. Since it has led and supported an incredible amount of radical cultural production, and aside from their programme of events and exhibitions, also has an incredibly rich and varied archive, which you can access. It's led by committee, which for the first time is being led by people of colour. And the site is also regularly used as a meeting space for groups working beyond the arts, so particularly those that cannot afford space to meet in otherwise. It has a membership of over 300 people, and we'd urge everyone to visit if you can, become a member, or check them out online and see the incredibly important work that they're doing, kind of reimagining the institution's infrastructure and centering those who are underrepresented in the arts. Very recently, you might have heard that Transmission made a public statement condemning Creative Scotland's decision to drop them from their portfolio of regularly funded organisations. And you can also check this out online, sort of publicly available there. So now cuts to all forms of public kind of resources may not come as a surprise to lots of people in this room, nor will kind of unbiased selection processes. Sadly, it's often the unconventional and grassroots activity or kind of radical approaches that go first, as they refuse to kind of professionalise under the kind of value structure that's offered. So we should add at this point that Creative Scotland based their decision on a number of things, which they stated, one being that a new funding structure is due to come into place, specifically supporting artist-led activity. So all we can do is hold thumbs and hope that, in fact, happens. So stay tuned, people. On that note...

0: Welcome back to the bonus hour. If you're just tuning in, this is at Gasworks today. I'm Sophie Chapman, and I'm with Rosalie Schweiker and Kerry Jeffries. And that was Barbara Dane's I Hate the Capitalist System, requested by Rosa Owen Clark, who is one part of Degenerate Space, who currently have an open call for a project called Solace in the City. And it's part, I think it's part of, it's going to be part of the Architecture Festival, yeah. And they're collecting written and visual material reflecting the experiences of being female, non-binary or non-conforming living in the city. So if that resonates with you, you should check out Degenerate Space on Facebook and send some stuff over.
1: Great, thank you, Sophie. So we've got a dialogue for you now, which was actually written for SpaceX, an arts organization in Exeter, which recently folded because of the loss of their regular funding from Arts Council England. It's a recurring theme throughout the show. In 2015, so they lost their NPO funding, and because they tried to go on and kind of make it work, but in the end, it just without money, it's just very hard to make anything happen. Yeah. So a big shout out here to Katie and Hannah, if you're listening from SpaceX. And they asked me to write a text which accompanied a tea towel. And if you close your eyes, everybody, and imagine a tea towel. And on the tea towel, there is a triangle. And under the triangle, it says old art institutions. And then on the tea towel as well is a squiggly sort of drawing, which says new art institutions. So that's a tea towel that you've just imagined in your head. And this was being sent out to arts organizations all across the UK as kind of a goodbye gift from SpaceX to these institutions, maybe also a warning, kind of like, ha, you're going to be next. But, so while we're reading this out, please imagine the tea towel which goes with this dialogue.
0: Hi, I'm Tea Towel.
1: Oh, hi. I love your print. Where are you from?
0: London.
1: No, I mean, where are you originally from?
0: I think I'm I was sewn together in Mexico, but my print was made in Poland, actually.
1: Oh, wow, great. I love Polish food.
0: Great, yeah. Thanks.
1: My name is Institution, by the way.
0: Oh, thanks. Yeah, nice to meet you, Institution.
1: I like that you've got so many different stains on you. It's so interesting.
0: Yeah, I'm actually a socially engaged tea towel, so I host lots of communal meals.
1: Oh, wow.
0: And yeah,
1: That's great. That's so fascinating. I mean, I've wanted to host a meal for a long time. Maybe I could invite you to do one. I've got an event next month. It's an opening of an exhibition, you know, like over 200 invited guests.
0: Wow.
1: And it's going to be great.
0: 200 people, that seems like a lot of people. Do you have a kitchen?
1: Sorry, I'm quite an old-fashioned institution, but
0: okay.
1: Maybe you could do some cold snacks.
0: Okay, yeah. Do you have budget for this?
1: Oh, yeah, sure, there's a budget.
0: Okay,
1: yeah, of course, there's a budget. I just need to check the exact amount, you know, like with budgets.
0: Great.
1: Yeah, but I'll email you. What's your email?
0: It's radical_teatowel, all one word, 2015@gmail.com.
1: Cool, great. Well, I'll email you.
0: Cool, yeah, thank you. Yeah, nice to meet you.
1: Yeah.
0: Some months later.
1: Oh, hi, Ty Tea Towel. Fancy seeing you here.
0: Hello, Institution.
1: Oh, you should meet my colleague, Roy. You'd love Tea Towel's work. Oh, look at this messy squiggle instead of a triangle. It's so great, isn't it?
0: Yeah, it's a bit faded now. I've been washed quite a lot since the last time we met.
1: Oh, I love it. I mean, you're such an authentic voice, and we really need to rethink everything in this current climate.
0: Mm.
1: You're so refreshing and honest. I find it fascinating how you think about ethics in your work. We need to think about this more, you know, than ever with like Trump and Brexit and all of this.
0: Mm-hmm.
1: Like, yeah, you know. And by the way, I'm really sorry I didn't email you. Like,
0: don't worry.
1: It's been just so busy, you know, this Canopies project. And I'm just
0: fine.
1: Like, oh God, like, I've been so busy.
0: It's honestly fine. I don't think it would have been right for me.
1: Say that. You would have been great. Tell me, what are you working on at the moment?
0: I'm really busy. There's lots. I'm doing this project with a group of teenagers. And 400 dirty dishes, and there's a pot with some burnt fondue that's actually been soaking for about a week now, and somebody just asked me to wipe up some stuff on their laptop screen.
1: Oh, so my God,
0: I've got lots on.
1: You sound so busy. Well, I've just moved out of London because I feel it's so much easier if you're, like, regional.
0: Right.
1: And I'm so excited about how real everything is, you know? I mean, I pay a third of the rent I used to pay, and it's so much easier, like, as an institution to get Arts Council funding as well. I mean, there's much less competition. I'm really sorry, I forgot you didn't get your NPO application through.
0: Didn't.
1: That's tough. I'm really sorry. did they say why you didn't get it? Or
0: not really, no. It's quite untransparent, actually. But I guess in the long run, it's good probably to stay as an independent tea towel. I was just really sick of writing all of those funding applications, you know.
1: Yeah, and yeah.
0: Got it, to be honest, I wouldn't have even been able to pay myself.
1: Well, I mean, listen, it's so great to see you again. Maybe we can catch up properly next week.
0: I'm actually going to take next week off, like, for the first time ever, pretty much. And I'm just going to lie on the heating for a bit and just properly dry out, you know. But after that, like, that would be really nice. We should get a coffee.
1: Yeah, I'd love that. I mean, I would, like, just like between the two of us, I would really appreciate your input for a project I've just started.
0: Okay.
1: It's all about rethinking myself, like becoming a new institution, you know, with like users and not spectators. And I want to move on from exhibitions, you know, maybe just like set up a housing co-op as an art thing or something like that, you know, something tangible, like not just always like soaking up this content and all these hierarchies. It's so ridiculous, isn't it? Like,
0: that sounds so
1: I really want to push the boat out, like maybe pay everybody minimum wage and, you know, like have a board with like super diverse local people. You know, like
0: that sounds good.
1: I mean, I have to admit, I've just been so inspired by you, tea towel.
0: Really?
1: Your work is like, you know, we need more
0: great
1: tea towels like you. It's
0: Okay, I have to go now. So somebody just spilled their beer.
1: You're always on duty.
0: Okay, bye.
1: I'll email you about the coffee then.

0: Welcome back to the bonus hour. That was Jenny Moore and her song Shame. Jenny is our choir master at F Choir, which is a feminist choir who meet fortnightly to take time to sing together with our bodies and think about different ways to practice politics, care and solidarities. Okay, so this is a part in the radio show where we would have read out a text about not faking orgasms for the art world. But we can't do that because it's before the watershed, so sorry, folks. So here are some other noises instead.
1: Never ending, never ending maintenance. Oh, why do I care if nobody else gives? This is not sustainable. I must decline for secret reasons.
0: Okay, but if you're interested, you can find the full text online by searching No More Fake Orgasms, Stop Boosting the Art World's Self-Esteem, and Rosalie Schweiker. Okay.
2: Has anyone called in yet, Sophie, or texted in? No.
0: No. Nobody,
2: okay. So
0: nobody's listening.
2: Nobody's listening. Great.
0: Okay.
2: So.
0: Am I going to take in?
2: Yeah.
0: Okay. So for those of you who are just joining us and you're wondering what all this is about, we're talking about bonuses and who gets them and who doesn't. And for those who have never heard of the word or don't feel familiar with the term, the definition of it actually means...
3: We looked it up.
0: So much research. A sum of money added to a person's wages as a reward for good performance, otherwise known as extra payment, gratuity, tip, handout, gift, present, honorarium, reward, or a prize. So we just wanted to do a quick poll of the room to ask, has anyone received any of these things?
3: To shout out.
2: Anybody got a bonus in this room? There must be some people who've got a bonus.
3: Nobody.
2: Yeah,
3: oh,
2: great.
3: Hey.
2: Beautiful. Amazing. Do you want to tell us about your bonus?
4: I got my bonus last year.
0: Everyone listening, that's a room of about 30 people. Yeah. One.
4: It was just a really good year for the practice. I worked in an architect firm.
0: Nice.
4: Usually, as lowly part ones, don't get bonuses. But we did this year. Yeah. Woo!
2: Any figures? Any figures?
4: It was a grand bonus.
0: Nice.
2: That's not too bad. Anybody else in the room or not getting a bonus as well? If you've wanted a bonus, but it's just been
0: like
2: refused.
0: Like Sophie.
2: Didn't really happen.
3: Yeah. I was thinking maybe now, you know, we're a bit further in and I didn't mess up those songs as much.
2: Yeah.
3: And I've like cleared the crumbs off me, so I'm a little bit more presentable.
2: Sure.
0: Which is really good for radio.
2: Yeah.
3: I did a course in, you know, kind of... actualization and speaking my mind, and I just think that actually it's like it's really
2: unfair.
3: If I remember that
2: we send you on this assertiveness training,
3: you
2: like
3: did.
2: Yeah,
3: but there is still a fine line, you know.
0: Okay.
2: Yeah.
3: So still no ass bonus.
2: Well, I don't want to like come across as this like really strict person that doesn't want to give you a bonus, because that's not who we are.
3: I mean,
2: like we really believe in people. Like you know that we're all about people.
3: Okay.
2: I mean, radio is all like guesswork. It's all about people. Resonance is all about people. Yeah. The RCA is all about people.
3: I'm not a person.
2: So no, you are. Okay. You totally are. But it's just like you know, it's like we really value what you can bring.
3: Yeah.
2: But it's just like I just feel it's a bit too early yet. I mean,
3: if we
2: could just wait.
3: No, we can carry on.
2: I mean, we've got quite a tight schedule.
0: Yeah.
2: It's
0: probably a better time to bring it up. I was always saying.
3: I'll email you.
0: It's important, but.
2: I mean, let's have a meeting.
3: So,
2: about this.
3: Just if we go back to the topic today.
2: Yeah.
3: Sorry, carry on.
2: Yeah.
3: So, some of the most common areas that you will find bonuses, Sophie, just, you know,
0: okay.
3: is finance and banking, maybe no surprise, sales and business development, many airlines, and in large consumer retailers. So in 2017, the Telegraph business section published the highest paid bonuses across the sector and what roles these correlate to. So we're going to do a quick poll, but we're running a bit over. So I'll just give you a bit of a lowdown of the top 10, which so first on the list is as an enterprise sales manager, you will receive £55,000 roughly as your bonus. Second on there, a global account manager at 35,500.
2: Does anybody actually know what a global account manager does? We've been trying, we had all the time.
3: We don't know what any of these things are, so if anyone does know.
2: No.
3: So number three is a partner. Don't know, any old partner, 30,000 a year for that. That's pretty good.
2: Being a partner.
3: Number four, chief operating officer.
0: Those are three words. That, like, what
3: 30,000 again? Yeah. Chief financial officer, 30,000. Okay. So you need maybe chief. If you're just a chief or an officer. Yeah.
2: Maybe we should call ourselves chief artist.
3: Chief
2: operating artist.
3: Yeah, yeah.
2: And that would mean that we get a
3: partner.
2: Bonus.
3: Partner chief.
2: You could be my partner.
3: Number six is a kitchen designer. Ooh. So, you know, we're getting some cultural production.
2: That is
3: in
2: like
3: there.
2: We've had a bit of chat 26, before that.
3: 26,500.
2: Yeah.
3: Number seven is a chief technology officer. Chief officer.
2: Yeah.
3: 25,000. And then on number nine, a channel manager.
2: Whatever,
3: Hey!
0: Yeah. Eric!
3: 25,000
2: pounds! But we were sort of like, I mean, the kitchen designer thing, can I just stop? This is like the kind of thing that I was a bit, how would you get a bonus as a kitchen designer?
3: Yeah, extra cupboard.
2: Like really posh people who like really love what you've done with the tiles.
3: Yeah. It is the centre of the home.
0: The spice rack was on point.
2: Great. Okay.
3: Yeah.
2: So,
0: and if you think about that in relation to, this is just a little excerpt from something that we found in the Sunday Times recently, and it is that a mother with two children at nursery needs to earn at least £40,000 a year to make any profit from going to work after deducting the costs of childcare, travel, and pension contributions. So how much was somebody's bonus there? 50? That's like what they get on top.
3: Yeah. Top one's 55,000.
2: Yeah.
0: And that a salary of £60,000 a year would leave her with £36 a day after deductions. And then the average woman in full-time job actually earns £24,000 a year.
2: Yeah.
0: So
2: I'm
0: that's
2: half the average.
0: Either way.
3: I don't even think the lowest one on the list is 25. Oh, okay, 23. But
0: for a channel manager for Eric's bonus.
3: Most of them about 25.
2: Yeah.
3: Okay.
2: So, another jingle?
0: Oh, yeah. Now they're going to get that bonus.

0: Okay, so you're back to bonus hour with Rosalie, Kerry and Sophie on Resonance FM from Gasworks Live today. And here is another kind of organization who we think deserves a bonus, and it's the Artists Union England, because they have a brilliant guideline that you can download from their website about how much you should be paid at what stage in your career for different kinds of work. And it's, I think we looked it up, £42 a year to join the Artists Union England. There's not enough people in there, not enough people doing it. So do join them or join a union that is relevant to your job in a way. We're running a bit over, otherwise I'd have told you this really amazing story how I managed to get the Tate to pay me double for a recent work.
1: You basically
0: just ask for it? Yeah, you can. It's Sophie.
1: Sorry.
0: Which was with the help of Artists Union England, because I could just say I'm not undercutting my union rate. So ask me after this show if you want to hear the whole Tate story. I can act it out for you in full colour with all the voices. So
1: now we've got another little song for you, and it's Billie Holiday's Nice Work If You Can Get It.

0: side.
1: Coming up next, we have Hans Ulrich Obrist, who will be talking about struggles from the past, not to be confused with struggles in the present. He's going to be telling us about a very interesting art group that you might never have heard of, but he has discovered them. They're called Wages for Housework, and he's very excited about their boundary-breaking work.
0: Great, but before we have Hans Ulrich taking over, talking to us about Wages for Housework, Sophie is going to tell us a bit more about the Precarious Workers Brigade.
2: Yeah, so this is another group that we think deserve a bonus. If you haven't heard about them before, Precarious Workers Brigade are a group of cultural and education workers, and they call out in solidarity with struggles to do with the current climate of instability and enforced austerity. And they have loads of resources online and in print, such as Bust Your Boss cards and Surviving Internships, a counter guide to free labour in the arts. They also have a brilliant book called Training for Exploitation, Politicising Employability and Reclaiming Education. And they stand in solidarity with lots of other groups like United Voices of the World and Anti-RAIDS Network.
0: Yeah, great. Thank you, Sophie. Thinking about the bonus, Sophie, as well. I think it's like not fair on you that you always have to bring it up.
2: Oh,
0: so I wanted
2: you.
0: To talk about it as
2: That's
0: well.
2: So kind
0: but
2: of you.
0: There's just been this so you've done this thing called Extraction October together with Kerry as well.
2: Yeah.
0: And I feel like maybe if you told us about this in a really exciting way.
2: Okay.
0: I think we could maybe give you a bonus.
2: Okay, no pressure.
0: In a way. Yeah.
2: So Extraction October was meant to be FU February, but it took us until October to actually do it. And that was after a period of just like really kind of exhausting working weekends and evenings and
3: full-time
2: jobs, and just deciding to kind of say no for a bit and see how that felt and see what the repercussions were. So should we rattle through some of them now?
3: Yes. Should we go through all of them?
2: So we made these rules and we set it out for ourselves, and we set it out of office and we put you go first.
3: Okay, so these were our rules. Number one, no doing work on commutes.
2: Number two, no social media that isn't for fun.
3: Number three, no contributions, events, workshops for others.
2: Number four, no new projects.
3: Number five, no new collaborations.
2: Number six, no skipping meals.
3: Number seven, we bend and stretch and breathe.
2: Number eight, we plan our time properly with breaks and contingencies.
3: Number nine, we have at least three evenings at home during the week.
2: Number 10, Saturdays we go to the studio with no plans.
3: 11, Sundays we do nothing.
0: How is that working out?
3: But it's not up to anyone.
2: Number 12, we don't feel guilty.
3: Number 13, we go to gigs, we see friends, we see lovers, we do things we enjoy.
2: Number 14, we do our washing and we masturbate regularly.
3: Number 15, we pay attention.
2: Number 16, we take care.
3: Number 17, we take time.
2: Yeah, number 18, we still go to a choir.
3: Number 19, we practice with Mojoy.
2: Number 20, we write down our sleep dreams.
3: Number 21, we print out, carry and have Uses of the Erotic by Audre Lorde on the studio door.
2: 22, we have an out of office.
3: Number 23, we screen grab the messages which contravene the rules as documents.
2: When 24, we ask someone else to hold us accountable.
3: Number 25, we don't repeat the hyper delivery care deficit fatigue ever again.
0: Which is what we've done now.
3: So what we've done.
2: Yeah.
3: But they may seem a bit basic, but for people in the studio, there are two items on our table which are
2: Tea towels,
3: which Raju made as part of a installation called Undervalued Energetic Economy.
2: That's Raju Range.
3: Raju Range. Yes.
2: And one of them was a response that our friend sent us, a care package, when she found out that we were doing Extraction October. And that was Kyla Harris. And I'll just read out a couple of things from her care manifesto now, quickly.
3: Wow, we've only got 3 minutes
2: so,
3: left.
2: So there's choose to invest in yourself, touch trees and plants, anxiety is about the future, stay in the present. Listen to your allergies.
0: Be queer.
2: Howl, walk, run, wheel, limp, drag. And remember that you are a being of consequence. It's really beautiful. And Kyla Harris runs a project called The Other Screen in Brighton, which platforms disabled and deaf filmmakers. Yeah.
0: So we're running a bit over, so you're going to miss out. Which is kind of really typical for a bonus hour that we've prepared like two bonus hours. So what you're not going to have is like we had Jeremy Deller coming into the studio later on, so now we don't have time for that. And so Jeremy was going to talk about a recent piece of work of his. Do you remember what it was called?
2: I think it was called Names Now?
0: Changing Names, Changing Times. That was it. So we would have loved to talk to Jeremy about his work, Changing Names, where he changes his name by Deed Paul to Emmeline Pankhurst.
2: Yeah.
0: Great work by Jeremy, again, really thinking about immaterial labour and gendered politics as well.
2: I think it was a tribute to the suffragettes, wasn't it?
0: He's so thoughtful.
2: So we're going to miss that. We're going to also miss the last nomination, this shout-out to the Anti-University.
0: Yeah, Anti-University, woo!
2: Which is great, and the programme goes live next week on www.antiuniversity.org. It is a collaborative experiment reimagining the 1968 Anti-University, and you should definitely all check it out. It's brilliant. So finally, also Anita Zabludovic is going to come in and play the harp. And
0: but
2: talk
0: that's
2: about
0: not going to happen now either. No, we haven't got time for
2: like
0: that.
2: The new feminist front, but also like
0: really not time for that. I mean, Sophie, like just quickly, like the elevator pitch within the next 2 minutes. Do you want to give it another go? Maybe we would.
2: No,
0: be
2: I'm totally exhausted. I'm done. I'm
0: you don't want to get a bonus.
2: So you don't want a bonus. I don't want a bonus anymore.
0: Okay, because we would just. I mean,
2: it's all over.
0: Carrie and I have been talking. We would have just.
2: You would have.
0: If you'd asked for it, but you didn't, so.
2: Okay.
0: Is I mean, we got £500 for this whole thing, so maybe like me and Kerry could get like 400 and you would like get 100.
2: Okay,
0: like,
2: thank you. Yeah.
0: Would that be okay for you? I mean, you've done like the thingy, the technology thingy, which is like a man's job usually, so I mean,
2: yeah,
0: really, like,
2: I was
0: you
2: doing
0: know,
2: a man's job this whole time, so.
0: We should.
2: I
0: is
2: should
0: that okay?
2: Bonus.
0: Like.
2: Okay. So yeah, just to play us out is a song that was recorded just after I left uni. I was part of a group called Core, and we were annoyed about the same things that we're probably still annoyed about now, and kind of sick of competing with each other for opportunities that none of us were even getting. And it's called the Cover Letter Song. So thank
4: but
2: you
4: very
2: so
4: quickly
2: much.
4: First, yeah, thank you for thank having you. Us. Alma, Abba, Naz, Harriet, Bernadetta, Agata, Ibrahim, and to Gasworks and Resonance. And
0: thanks for everybody here as well.
4: Oh my God, I can't believe it died. This didn't work. Maybe it went too well.

0: Well, thank you so much, Rosalie, Sophie, and Kerry, for this amazing 55 minutes. We have laughed so much with you. And yeah, learned so much about the Buenos Aires. I want to thank everybody for today's program, but before doing that, maybe we also have like a super fast round with questions to everybody here, like Ibrahim, Harriet, Benedetta, Nas, and Agata. And first of all, it was mostly if they can explain me a bit how they have felt the whole event going and actually the public engaging with this experience of effective labor. Both in the room, but online, and through Resonance 104.4 FM, and how this has been. Maybe Nas can answer for this.
1: Thank you, Alba. I'm not gonna talk about the feedback we already got, but I'm very pleased how it turned out as one of the co-curators of the project. I'm also looking forward to hear it on the radio because I haven't got the chance to listen to the whole thing on the radio yet. I feel because when you're working on a project, you can't really understand how it's going to turn out until it's really happening. So both days, on Thursday and today, I really felt the effect in the room. As well, but I'm looking forward to hear what people on listening on it on the radio thought about it.
2: Yeah, Ibrahim, should I say something? Because this whole project was devoted to the theme of affective labor, and I think throughout these 2 days I learned how it feels to carry out affective labor. We've been on the radio and to control all this stress and these emotions. Now I can feel that my body is just drained with them. I can feel it in the tiredness. And yeah, do you want to say something?
3: Yeah, I wanted to say thank you, guys, Rosalie, Kerry, and Sophie, and all the people who came since Thursday and until now, and who shared their ways of understanding effective labor and just pick up their mind without any filter. That was really beautiful, I would say. And there is one reaction that I just got literally 5 minutes ago from someone who'd listened to us. And it goes back to the reading group we had earlier, but also the need to speak one's minds. And I will play it from my phone right now.
0: Well, let's see.
4: Yeah, it sounded really cool. And I don't know, I feel like sometimes maybe there's some things that men want to react to or to voice, but you know, specifically when they're around let's just say feminist circles, it's hard for them to make mistakes in their thought, you know. And I think that the mistakes should be voiced out, if that makes sense, those hidden patriarchal agendas and reflexes, because at the end of the day, it's a lot of it is natural, as you guys were talking about earlier. You know, these are things that are embedded in whilst they're young and stuff. But yeah, man, sounded cool, bro. Well done.
0: Well,
5: thank you, Ibrahim.
0: Yeah, thank you for playing that, Ibrahim. Just before we cut here, I really want to thank all of the collaborators that have came with us during these 2 days, both on Thursday and on today on Sunday. And yeah, we have come with the presence of works from Celine Berger, Patricia Dominguez, together with Teresia Stinlova and Radim Lisa, Eva Fabregas, Temi Odumusu, Claudia Pallés, Elisa Yardiana Papa, Rosalie Spiker with Sophie Chapman and Kerry Jeffries, thank you. Salome Fogelin, Woman of Color Index Reading Group, and Joe Fossencroft, thank you for all of you. And also thank you to Gasworks and to Royal College of Art to make impossible this project, Who Cares Radio Tell, which we have enjoyed so much. And yeah, hope you can also listen online if you miss some parts. Thank you, everybody.
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This is Bernardo Oliveira speaking right from Rio de Janeiro, Brazil. Quinta Van TV series is a special program devoted to experimental Brazilian music, new experimental Brazilian music, curated by Francisco Maza, Pedro Azevedo, and myself, Bernardo Oliveira. This show we're gonna start with the new Virjo record released by Seminal Records. It was released alive. The name of the record is Killer Self Ao Vivo. We're gonna play it in its entirety. So take your seat, make yourself comfy, catch a fire, and QTV.

You're listening Quinta Van KTV series at Resonance Extra. You just listened the last Verjor record recorded alive at Ibrazotop, São Paulo. And now a long session with some tracks of one of the most interesting projects of Doom Jazz, Free Doom, things alike. I'm talking about Bemônio. Bemônio is run by Paulo Caetano, Eduardo Manso. It's a duo, and we're gonna play some tracks of these three records at KTV label. We're gonna finish another session. Thank you very much for listening. Hope you guys enjoyed. See you next week.

Nacht, wie sie Musik machen. Ach, ja.

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1: Now, the date is the 26th of September 1995, and the group.
2: This is the first meeting of the detector research desk held at the laboratories on the 9th of November 1950.
3: The date is actually 2022. The year is... I'm in a room filled with tape equipment, tape transfer equipment, and I have some tapes here that I've...

0: Welcome to... Ooh! Disaster. My microphone has just fallen off. A few years ago, I was giving an address in a hotel, and the microphone went off a few minutes into the address. They called for the man who fixed the microphone, and he made a little aside to the audience as he left the platform. He said, "There's a screw loose in the speaker." I want to thank the organizers of this wonderful convention for allowing me to be part of it. I want to thank my analog synthesizers. Feedback is essential to them. You have given me life. And now I want to give life back to you. Dare to connect. To call forth life. We want to create an interconnection of realities. Connections hold us together at the edge of chaos. Life is at the edge of chaos. We are edgy people, you who dare to connect and know that the power lies in the connections, also know everything is connected, often with incredible sensitivity. Except for the very simplest physical systems, everybody is caught up in a vast, non-linear web of connections, incentives, constraints, where the slightest change can cause a tremendous instability. Everything affects everybody else. And we need to understand that web of connections. As the poet said, you pluck a flower from a crannied wall and you trouble a star.
1: Hello. Hello. I'm in a room where I shouldn't really be. I'll explain in a moment, but that was a tape transfer of some media of unknown origin. A reel of quarter-inch tape I found in a trade waste bin, unlabeled. It's never been heard before. I've researched it thoroughly. I can't seem to work out who's involved, what it is. It seems to be a talk in Australia or New Zealand at some New Age synthesizer conference with vaguely cybernetic overtones, maybe 1980s, late 80s or 1990s. And that's a spool of tape. I won't play all of it, but that's media of unknown origin. It's becoming more and more common, offline and online. I was once called a crank for publicly suggesting a form of national service or international service where for a few months in everybody's life, you're given a task to identify a piece of media of unknown origin as a part of personal development, if nothing else, just to kind of make people more skilled at researching things, self-propelled research, which is essential in these media-heavy times. Now, I'm recording in a room where technically I'm not allowed to be, but it's a room that I should be in really, in reality. From a bureaucratic standpoint, no, I don't have permission to be here, but I am here surrounded by expensive audio equipment. So you may ask, why am I here? Or how did I get here? This is because after nearly 1,000 rejected job applications, I decided to develop a new mode of employment. And this new mode of employment may sound controversial, but it's just based on my university's old motto, be anything you want to be. I studied sound art over 10 years ago. And I call this new mode of work pure volunteering. And that's a term that came about after being refused an unpaid volunteering role at a charity shop. If you can't volunteer in a charity shop, something's wrong there, isn't there? Because it's a voluntary role. So pure volunteering is where you just turn up anyway and just do the job. So it's basically where you choose a job and simply do it voluntarily, truly voluntarily, without any official approval or sanction, just doing it, pure volunteering, very primitive. So I'm here in a room which is air conditioned, as you can hear, and I shouldn't officially be here, but it's where I should be really, in practical terms, because I believe I'm good at this job. I'm bringing something new and original here, this reel of tape that you just heard, and I'm going to continue transferring it as well. This is transfer room 4 at the an audio archive where I've decided to work after several rejected job applications. It may sound a bit arrogant, this pure volunteering lark, but I promise it really isn't arrogant. It's normal. It's with the cost of living becoming ridiculous and the world teetering on the brink of a climate crisis, it's a practice that just simply reflects the desperation of the times. Things are unsustainable and unendurable on a human level. I mean, can anyone my age afford property? Probably not. Will anyone under the age of 30 be able to buy their own property, to own their own property? The one thing you can own is your own situation, and you can be a bit, you know, forceful, like with pure volunteering, and just insert yourself, trespass, and just blend in. And if you're lucky, you might even get given a job at the end for initiative, for being determined. So it's basically just making yourself useful, and making yourself useful in this sneaky but very active way is just a drop in the ocean in the wider difficulties of things. So I don't believe it's arrogant or entitled. I just think it's quite natural, really, just a natural outcome of what's going on at the moment. Sometimes pure volunteering is altruistic. You help people. Sometimes the motives are a bit more selfish. Oh God, I need to be careful, actually. I need to keep my head down in case. I've been here before and I've managed to transfer a lot of tapes, and it's quiet at the moment because lots of staff are still working from home, I think. What was I saying? Yeah, sometimes pure volunteering is selfish. Sometimes it's helping people. You have to bridge those two extremes a bit. You can counterbalance the selfishness of doing something for yourself by tidying up, you know, tidying up the space or the room or something. So I've managed to gain entry to this audio transfer suite where archival quality record players and tape machines are maintained, like this thing here, which is, I think, is a mini disc player, but oh no, it's a DAT machine. Yeah, there's all kinds of stuff around here. It's all maintained archivally. And I just wanted to transfer the tape, which is a slightly selfish motive. I just, my own tape that I found in a bin. But on the other hand, I'm going to try to insert the recording of this tape into their digital archive and flag it as quite important, because I believe this is an important recording, and I'm going to continue recording it in a moment. I don't want to do it yet, because I just want to cool down a bit, because it is very, you get quite hot and bothered running the gauntlet of the security doors. I kind of double entered on someone else on the security door, if that's the right term.

0: actually recording now. If she's speaking into it.
1: You can hear me, it's just it can't hear the phone.
2: What do I need today?
0: Which bit are you jamming into your actual ear hole? Which end?
2: Yeah, good idea.
0: So stick the sharp bit in.
3: I'm not a mental tent, and they're getting the ideas from me.
0: Hang on. Ryan's good to talk to you. How are you?
4: And you, my friend. Very well indeed. Yep, trying to change the world. Trouble is the world's weak.
0: Stubborn and resisting, as always, I imagine. Going to put that chat in that we did yesterday in tomorrow's paper. I just wanted to get a few more quotes from you, if that's okay. What the editor is very, very interested in is the... Hello.
4: I would stimulate employment.
5: I do find it really annoying when you find cassette tapes of rough notes and interviews from paid journalists, because I could do that job. I'm a writer as well. I could do paid work. I can't do anything. I'm just looking in bins, finding other journalists' work. It's annoying. It makes me upset.
4: I would say to not just small businesses, but probably all businesses, we will abolish national insurance contributions.
0: Right, okay.
4: Because national insurance contributions for employers is about employing people. If you employ somebody, you pay national insurance contributions.
0: So that's an act of discouragement.
4: You hear people like you and me saying, come on, employ one poor person. They're thinking, well, before I make any money out of employing this person, I've got to pay a tax to the government. No, thank you, I won't do it.
0: Of course.
4: I would do that. Now, people will say, well, that's expensive. Okay. How about then tax profit, don't tax employment.
0: Right, okay, yeah.
4: You know, that do that. The stimulating employment.
0: Yeah. You're breaking up. If you can hear me, I can't hear you. Hello? Hello?
6: Tiger Woods.
7: Tiger Woods, Brink, people.
6: Whatever you think, really, but it's nice to have a couple of games on the go, isn't it?
7: Yeah, of course.
4: I know I'm being quite radical, but I didn't know you needed to put the phone down.
0: Yeah, your ideas, they've offended me. I won't have it.

0: I would actually remove from income tax everybody. In other words, it would be so much worth your while going to work rather than sitting on the dole.
1: So that's really going to, get people out the door off the sofa, isn't it?
0: Of course. And, of course, the other thing about that is that if a small business was tempted to take on one more person and they can't really afford them on anything more than the national minimum wage...
1: That's the
2: they would actually think, well,
0: the bloke's going to end up with more money in his pocket.
1: Yeah.
0: So I haven't actually got to pay him more than the national minimum wage because he'll end up with more money in his pocket now, and that means I can afford him.
1: So you suggest they could start paying below the national minimum wage?
0: No, not below. No.
1: They would get away with paying, if you like, yeah?
0: Yeah, well, what they would do is...

0: He's having some difficulties with the team.
1: Excellent.
0: Excellent. Excellent.
1: Excellent. How do you feel about the book, mate? You happy with it? Well, it's good. It's nicely written. A lot of these biographies are sort of an ode to themselves. You know what I mean? Like a vanity project. But you've got an amazing story, which is good. You open the book really well with quite a brutal account of being chucked at the rubbish bin. But I want to talk more in general about bullying. What else did you go through when you were at schools going about? What form did it take, the bullying? Pretty full on.
2: So yeah, what I have been a bit benevolent here, although it's a bit selfish to just record your own stuff, making use of this professional grade stuff. But I know how to use it. I know how to maintain it. So I've already done a benevolent thing by using archival quality alcohol based cleaning fluid to clean up the tape heads, and I've checked the azimuth, which is the positioning of the tape machine, and I noticed that was a little bit out, so I've left a note for their official engineer to check the azimuth on this tape machine afterwards. I didn't want to adjust it myself because I thought that they may have it set up for their own recording or something, but because there's different ways of adjusting it. But yeah, I've left a note recommending someone have a look at that. So that's a benevolent thing. I've tidied up as well. There are lots of little labels around, which I've... not labels, what's that wax paper that you get that after a label's been used? It's just like that just wax paper that can be thrown away. It's all scrunched up on the floor. It's just a mess. So, I've got another tape to transfer, actually. This time it's a cassette tape, which I think was recorded at the very height of the punk era. And to me, I think this is more important than punk because it shows you the context. This is the primordial soup from which it sprang. So I've already listened to... I can actually play cassettes at home because I've got tape machines at home. But let's try and do a nice archival transfer of it on the Yamaha KX580. No, that's actually not a very good machine. There's a TIAC machine, which I think is more suitable over here, actually. But it's not... It doesn't seem to be plugged in. Ah, yes, got it on. So, I'll transfer this tape over and just have a bit of a listen to this. In the meantime, I'm going to keep my head down and begin transferring and then do a little tidy up, a little sweep.
3: Oh, I don't know.
4: Getting to know you. Those who don't want to speak, though.

0: May I have your attention again, please? Printed text versus the computer, a smart digital one. It complained, saying in its stupid computerized voice,
1: "Listen, mister, to my lyrics, 'cause I think they're good. Mister, please don't have hysterics, I'm not in the mood. I should complain, but there's

0: culture acts overtime to stabilize structure. And so we have that very resistant tradition. Culture creates order. It resolves disappointments over time.
1: Now I'm just setting up a record player because I have here an acetate record, which is a very fragile kind of demo recording. Extremely rare, and once again, it's a piece of media of unknown origin. It was found quite a few years ago in a dustbin during one of my bin diving expeditions when I'd look for food, anything of interest really, just in dustbins, just as a way of volunteering, because if you're not allowed to volunteer in a shop, you just find some other work, and this inevitably gravitates towards bin diving. It's one way to generate activity, especially when the objects are quite unpremeditated, quite new objects. So yeah, anyway, I was looking through a dustbin, a charity shop's dustbin, and I found this record, which was very curious. It was an acetate record. From what I do know, it's recorded at Oak Records, which is like a self-publishing service in Morden. R.G. Jones in Morden. So it's not completely unknown origin, but I'd say it's 90% unknown origin. It's by someone whose name is inked on the front as Baz Cro-Magnum. That's B-A-Z, possibly short for Basil. And Cro-Magnum, that's K-R-O-M-A-G-N-U-M. It's a very interesting record. I can't really tell when it was recorded. I'm guessing mid-1960s, possibly late 60s. It has all the tragic overtones of someone trying to come to terms with a new stylistic trend and persevering. And this track here is actually called Persevere, and I think it's probably speaking with my radio DJ cap on. I'm not a radio DJ. I shouldn't even be here, but it's probably the best song ever written. The best song ever written in terms of media of unknown origin, because it speaks of the vanishing obscurity of the condemned voice trapped in this ultra, ultra obscure nugget. And it's self-aware. That's the tragedy. That's what makes this so good. It's a song. Well, I'll play it, and you can hear the lyrics. I'll do a commentary, maybe. Let me just get my headphone. How do I do this? Headphones on. I don't like wearing other people's headphones. Sweaty. Usually, I'd bring my own headphones. When you're pure volunteer, I'm speaking a bit too loud. Officially, I should not be here, but I'm volunteering. This is my chosen job. I'll proceed to do it. I'm just about to drop the needle in here. It's quite difficult because it's got not much running groove here, so I'm just going to hope it drops in okay. I quite like this.
2: It is so amazing.
1: Group harmony.
2: Makes you want to sit and cry
3: in the meadows lazy.
1: It's quite
2: nothing
1: scratched.
2: Happens by and by. Such a life I really can't afford. So to stop myself from really getting bored.
1: And now the tempo changes.

It's the futility of writing. And also the dilemma of juggling a hobby with a career, which is what pure volunteering is all about, really. It tries to bridge those complexities. Persevere a little bit longer. I like the way it just fizzles out a bit. And then back to this quite primitive skiffle type beat, very primitive, hence Cro-Magnon, Baz Cro-Magnon, prehistoric man.

0: Oh, this lyric coming up, I don't understand. Take a lesson from the newest genial five. I didn't understand that lyric. I'm going to try a bit of noise reduction on the crackle, because it's running through real-time software here as well. It's quite powerful stuff. Ah, yeah, that's better. That's good. No use in fighting, I won't
1: fight, and I'll let them. Listen, mister, to my lyrics, because I think they're good.
0: This song is also quite ahead of its time for anticipating the growth of self-publishing, media producers. I mean, essentially, we're all self-publishers now. With internet access, we're all producers of media. And the perseverance is just tragic. I just find it completely a very moving song. It just keeps going. And then we persevere a little bit longer. And the tragedy is, Baz Cro-Magnon is unrecorded. There is absolutely no record of his existence as a recording artist. Oh, that amen type harmony, really. I'm going to have to take the needle off quite carefully there. You only get limited plays from acetates, and I've played it once. Elsewhere, and thought it was so important I would do an archival recording of it here and record the process as well. Oh God, I've messed it up, haven't I? Because I put the noise reduction on 3/4 of the way through. I should have... It's recorded that as well, isn't it? I may have to play it again. Every play of an acetate wears it down even more, and it becomes more and more noisy because it's not a proper record. It's almost like a kind of resin. Oh, I'm very sorry actually to Baz Cro-Magnon for having to put him through another playback. The song is an autobiography of a writer of lyrics who is treading a thin line between the career and a hobby, between dreams and reality. And he anticipated this modern dilemma that we have, where there is a vocation that you follow and people don't care. There's no open doors. It's a tragic situation that the electronic music composer Daphne Oram once called mismatched impedance. It's when your enthusiasm signal is distorted and clipped by the edges of reality. The signal gets distorted. It's tragic. Baz Cro-Magnon suggests persevere, hence the title of that song. Yet Baz Cro-Magnon was found in a bin, plucked from a trade waste bin a few years ago. And if I hadn't have found it, his songs would be unknown. I think this is probably the only copy in existence. I think I've just been seen. I've just been seen because I took the headphones from the desk and I nodded at a lady in the distance, and she saw me take the headphones. I always get, my heartbeat goes up.
2: Rewind.

0: emerges gracefully as white. Long-term bin diver with heritage, value any scraps of learning can find along the way. Hint, other excuse, do reside destitution in every sense. Any professionalism, having crimes such as petty theft, resisting arrest, abstraction of electricity, falsifying parking tickets.
1: This is your spoken word local newspaper report for Friday, August 12, 2022. Headline: Author stabbed on stage. Booker Prize-winning novelist Salman Rushdie, 75, was stabbed this morning at a literary conference in upstate New York. Rushdie was about to give a speech as part of a series of talks on exiled and persecuted writers, where he was due to speak about the United States as a home for freedom of creative expression. Suddenly, just as he was being introduced, the attacker, named as Hadi Mattar, 24, rushed onto the stage with a knife and stabbed Rushdie, also injuring his interviewer. Rushdie's current state is serious, and he is currently unable to speak. Salman Rushdie had lived under the threat of murder since 1989, when the Iranian Ayatollah Khomeini issued a fatwa against him in response to his novel entitled The Satanic Verses, published in 1988, and which was considered blasphemous. The New York knife attacker was tackled to the ground, but not before inflicting serious wounds to Rushdie, directing knife blows to his neck.

0: Podcast. What's your name?
1: A police spokesperson said,
2: "Nobody is entitled to simply walk into a business and work there. If there were no quality control safeguards in place, we would just have chaos.

0: pure volunteering doesn't pay very well. Well, not at all, actually. It doesn't pay anything. So I keep trying to write for blogs or magazines, doing research into things which appear to be untrodden areas. I think it's worthwhile. I like to write. But the catch-22 is that the more untrodden the area I'm researching, the less wider interest there is in anything to do with it. So nobody cares. But one thing that's cropped up during my rummagings at the edges of the antiquarian book trade is the idea of the neck as a point of interest for those who want to silence a critic. It's an idea that lurks throughout history. But some more obscure examples that I've come across are quite interesting. And one of the most literal instances of this silencing an opposing viewpoint with emphasis on the neck was when an anarchist speaker was walking home from an outdoor meeting in London, addressing the public in 1920, this was, in Hammersmith, when another man who was irritated by these speeches approached him from behind as he was walking home and stabbed him in the neck with an ice pick. Some newspapers called the weapon a stiletto, which I don't know how is something that's been lost in translation over the years. Now, I think it's just another reference for a sharp spiked thing. But the speaker was Sidney Hansen, and he was badly injured. And the attacker was an older man called Frank Lark, who'd already got a criminal record for assault about 7 years earlier. But the judge was quite lenient and quite sympathetic to the attacker and only gave him 1 year in Wandsworth prison. And the judge and jury were more hostile towards Sidney Hansen, the victim, for his radical ideas that were quite ahead of their time. So the attacker was almost vindicated for attempted murder. Sidney Hansen survived. And while he didn't promote any explicitly anarchist ideas afterwards, he did continue open-air public speaking, and in the 1930s began publicly talking about his new interest, Freemasonry, its rituals and secret symbolism and all that. Because he believed that if the secrets of Freemasonry truly are aids to living and good, if it's good for people, then people should know. The secret should be the property of everyone, he wrote. But significantly, just as an aside here, Freemasonry does have an initiation ritual where a blade is held to the throat. And that's something that Sidney Hansen wrote about in these very unusual self-published pamphlets that he made. Because while he was doing these speeches revealing the secrets of Freemasonry, he also got into self-publishing using a home printing press and produced hundreds of these very crude but very nice small illustrated pamphlets where he gave away lots of Freemasonry secrets to the general public. And this met obviously with some annoyance from Freemasons, who he described shouting threats at him and who even hired people to assault him. And luckily he was never stabbed in the neck again. But maybe that experience is what did compel him to carry on voicing opinions while he still could. Those Sidney Hansen pamphlets are really curious little DIY productions and quite artistic things, but were probably mostly destroyed by Freemasons because he was revealing information that certain people, the Freemasons, wanted suppressed. It's fairly tame by today's standards. It's just handshakes, code words. Maybe the symbolism part might have a deeper power to it, because this brings us, I don't know who I'm talking to, but it brings us to another character from the same period, also keen to explore suppressed secrets, Marcus Chambers. As far as I know, Marcus Chambers didn't know Sidney Hansen. They came from completely different walks of life. Sidney Hansen was a young working man ferreting away on his home printing press, while Marcus Chambers came from a wealthy family and produced large illustrated books attacking museums, libraries, colleges, art institutions, religious institutions, even non-denominational, just any religious institutions worldwide, really. He had no beef with a particular group, but he did target Freemasons as well, coincidentally. But he believed there was a secret withholding of information from the public. He believed there was a conspiracy of silence from the so-called group of experts, linguists and teachers, who weren't disclosing to the public the true nature of language. One of Chambers's obsessions was also the neck, or the glottal cleft, as he called it, as alluded to in artworks across the centuries, hinting at a sort of very, very, very, very long-running in-joke among intellectuals that the multitude, the idiots, that's me, the person in the street, people who aren't allowed to know, this is a secret relating to the power of language, or the lost word, or logos. And Chambers urged people to be more curious about words and syllables of speech, and became quite paranoid himself in the process.
1: Apologies for the delay there. We've just held it to a signal. There has been a track defect reported just beyond this location. So, as such, we've just been released to travel through this next signalling block at reduced speed. So, I'm going to move through at reduced speed. Once we clear the next signal, then I can return to line speed. So, apologies for the delay. Thank you.
0: Oh. Yeah, I'm just on the train on my way into the British Library, coincidentally, another institution that Marcus Chambers attacked, actually, when it was known as the British Museum. I'm going to the British Library to explore the Wi-Fi because, as I said, I'm interested in media of unknown origin. And it's not just found in bins. It's found on the wireless, on the Wi-Fi. You can actually find probably more media of unknown origin online than in bins. Well, that requires more research, actually. That requires qualification. So I'm on my way then. I can't remember what I was saying now. I was on a good train of thought, and then I've fallen off the train of thought. But I'm on the train, and I'm going.

Alexander Graham Bell's father, author of that most interesting book, Visible Speech, knew that the larynx was the seat of the secret. But of all the symbols which he gives to the voice visible, the most interesting is the contracted oval, known as biconvex. This symbol is regarded by some to be the most interesting symbol in the world. It is known to the Freemasons as the Vesica Pisces, or counterirritant of the lower nature. It has been taken by the author of Visible Speech to represent the secret of secret places, that is, the epiglottis. One, it represents the breath. Voiceless and mixed. Two, it represents the glottis open and the supraglottal passage contracted, the breath creating in the latter a non-sonorous rustling or friction, which is called a whisper. Poor Tennyson, that great sycophant, knew all about the glottal secret of the whisperer when he wrote, "A little hint of solace woe. A hint, a whisper, breathing low. I may not speak of what I know."

0: 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The British Library is part suspended between severe delays and open access services. Barking.
1: Next.
2: This is the Victoria Line train. Please stand clear of the closing doors.
3: Apparently, sound art students are told by their tutors at university to avoid using tube and train recordings
4: for their assignments because it's seen as a bit of a cop-out.
3: I don't know why, because
5: it's a perfectly valid sound source, rich with harmonics.
2: Noises. Doors will open on the right hand side. The Underground and National Rail Services. The Northern Line is.

Just heading into the British Library to do some Wi-Fi tapping. It's where you listen to the... Well, I can't really say too much, actually, because I don't want to get in trouble. Or is this actually... this isn't... Usually, when I listen to these Wi-Fi connections, the data isn't necessarily as audio or anything listenable. So I have to kind of make audible the data sometimes using other processes. Sometimes it's just something as primitive as a computer speaking thing. So I'm just in the library's central area, and it's very crowded here. Lots of people on laptops, and they're all connected to the Wi-Fi network. So let's delve in a bit and see what we can find. I'm going to go into a reading room, actually, because it's a bit quieter in here, and I can get away with things more easy.

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One of the strange things that I have discovered is

0: patron being spirited away.
1: Wow. Students and researchers everywhere are trying this new trick to increase brain power by up to 700%. All across the country, students are discovering this one simple trick to become smarter than their teachers. The experts love to believe that they alone are the ones in possession of the key to the secret. Just a short half an hour breathing exercise makes writing essays, revision, and preparing for exams a doddle. It's the one trick that academics, librarians, grammarians, and politicians don't want you to find out about. If you are somebody who struggles with starting and achieving goals or retaining knowledge, you must try this amazing life hack. You'll discover how to navigate libraries and library Wi-Fi, read ebooks, learn how to stay in touch with tutors using social networking sites, boost your awareness skills, and to keep on top of your learning. You know what a library is, right? It's a gateway to the entire collection of the world's knowledge in one handy place. Whether it's books, audio, braille, periodicals, music, maps, trademarks, or secret intelligence files from the 17th century all the way up to the Cold War, there is so much to access and enjoy. A selection of open access, primary source documents may be used by a wide range of students and postgraduate researchers. But wait, not all library resources are open access. Want to know how to step beyond these limitations? If something is unrestricted, there are no rules or limits that control it. These are the things you need to know. Rules are for the people who made them. The only thing holding you back from anything is you. Don't let technology limit your freedom. Never quit on yourself. Keep things simple. When feeling limited, take action. Planning and taking action will help you gain a better insight into your situation. Visit your local library and explore the online digital library catalog, then call up the system preferences. 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Now comes the clever part. Click three times on the Hide My IP Address toggle box, then immediately press Shift Q and the Tab key. All over the country, librarians are going wild that this simple trick is becoming known. Simply visit our free website guide on how to identify, grow, and apply your critical capacities to expand your learning threshold.

Hello, hello, I'm Cynthia, and this is Bull. Who I think you've met before, many moons ago. Reunion. Well, it's very nice to meet you after all this time, and I hope your leg is better than it was. Or was it your ear? Oh, leg. These are our bags of vegetables. We've got onions and garlic in that one, so it pongs a bit. Garlic, as you probably know, has a certain amount of folklore about it. Garlic can ward off bad influences, shall we say, the evil eye. Isn't that right, Bull? So if these papers are infused with the scent of garlic, it's possibly a good thing. Especially regarding the forbidden list

0: that you ask about. It seems to be a bit of a hot potato, risky business. No, I'm joking, of course. But yes, so we found it after a long search in the stuff we rescued from the old bookshop in Cambridge. It's not much, it's only very slight. Just a few A4 sheets. But it's a miracle they survived. The British Library suppressed safe collection list. It's a great subject for a blog or vlog even. I hope you find it useful. Cool. Hang on. What's the situation here with all these recording devices?
1: That dialogue was read by a voice actor, reproduced faithfully from the original recording, because Cynthia, whose words those were, was unwilling to be recorded. But I should add, she did consent to having her words read by a voice actor.

0: mess, before you finish it, you have to make another mess. Yeah. The mess you got. And so when you look at it now, there's not a lot of difference. It's more of a mess.
1: Yeah.
0: But I've managed to get that big amplifier into that first wardrobe.
1: Yeah.
0: Floor. Yeah. But what I've come across is some electrical.
1: Hang on, the big amplifier you're supposed to be giving away.
0: Well, I don't know who wants it yet.
1: Well, if you don't know anyone that wants it, you could just put a call out on the internet to see if anyone wants it. And that reminds me, actually, different subject, actually, but putting things on the internet. When I was in Cambridge today, I met those two ex-employees of that bookshop that mysteriously burnt down in the 1990s. They're doing freelance stuff now. They're like writers and researchers. And they gave me this handwritten list of all the books in the British Library's suppressed safe collection. The books that can't be ordered, they're like secret books. And they said it was a bit of a hot potato, but they said it's probably time now to make this list public and that I should do a blog on it or something and put it online.
0: Really? They haven't got the mandate to tell you that that's all right, you can do that.
1: Well, they have. They've given me the list. It's their list. They say I could make it public.
0: They can do what they want. The law is you cannot libel somebody or slander them. That's the law. And no, just because someone says, oh, yes, you can.
1: Who's doing libelling?
0: Well, because you are sort of accusing the British Library of having a safe that's got all secret stuff in it.
1: It has.
0: Yes, but then you've got to do proof.
1: There is proof on the list. I think it was even obtained through a Freedom of Information request.
0: Oh, is it? As long as you're sure of yourself, because that's what you're doing.
1: Yeah.
0: So you might as well be aware of it.
1: People have mysteriously gone missing.
0: Exactly. Think of Professor Kelly. Well, he's not gone missing. Well, he was found in a bloody field.
1: Professor Kelly wasn't involved in trying to find out what the British Library had in their suppressed safe.
0: No, but the thing is, if something's been suppressed, it's been suppressed for a reason. And it isn't the British Library that's suppressing it. It's they've been told to suppress it by the government. More than likely, it's something to do with the royal family or the government. When something is suppressed, especially for a long, long time.
1: Mm. It's interesting when some archives, not just the British Library, but other archives, have things that you can't even look at for like 100 years or more.
0: Exactly. And I wouldn't listen to the people. They're leading you up the garden path. It's probably not something that the British Library was widely known.
1: Well, I don't know.
0: You can't. You've got to go by the law, otherwise you're going to.
1: There's no law that says I can't.
0: You start investigate. And the trouble is, you start poking a stick at these bloody politicians and royal family and anything like that, and you do stir up a fucking hornet's nest. No doubt about that. God, it's awful. So all I would do is just simply change the names, and then you're perfectly covered then.
1: Yeah.
0: You could almost have it in a fictional city. It's a bit like what 1984 bloke done.
1: George Orwell.
0: Yeah, he didn't reference.
1: If I did put it on a blog, I don't have to actually put the list on. I could just suggest the existence of the suppressed safe without actually making any reference to it or its books, or even do a kind of satire about all the conspiracy theories that seem to be going around a lot.
0: Exactly. Keep it on a satire level. That's a more clever thing to do.
1: No, that's a good idea.
0: People also activates their brain a bit better. Think, I wonder if that's like that in real life.
1: Yeah.
0: Might encourage them to try and find out.
1: Yeah, no, I suppose that's a good idea, actually. It spurs on other people to do their own research. It kind of gives them the inspiration, and then they can carve their way through the chaos, make their own trackway.
0: Hello.
1: Oh, a cat.
0: A cat.
1: What's he doing? He's sniffing around like...
0: Oh, well, he's right on the track that the other cat's taking.
1: Oh, yeah.
0: That curved track. Yeah, two or three of them go around there, so he knows another cat's been there.
1: There's a theory. There's a theory that animal tracks are the original roads. Like every road was originally an animal track.
0: Possibly, because most, like a lot of the older roads, were the easiest means to get there.
1: Yeah.
0: There might have been like, and an animal would always take the easiest means.
1: Yeah, and then flatten the grass.
0: Yeah, yeah. That's a good. That's a, like a good subject almost to look up. There's no way you can find out did animal where. You can't prove where animals walked, only where human beings walked.
1: Well, yes, yeah, there's no way of doing it archaeologically because there's no remains left of any of what's been there.
0: What you might find is the routes of some of the older roads, looking at an Ordnance Survey map, you might find out whether it's the easiest way to get from A to B, you know, from water to where else they might be going.
1: Yeah.
0: And just to see whether that was the easiest way. And if that keeps on happening, it was the easiest way each time, then you could almost like imply, but can't absolutely 100% prove it, but imply, funny how these roads always take the easiest way.
1: Yeah, yeah.
0: Must be an animal track.
1: Yeah.
0: It must be from a long, long time ago.
1: But Dad, when we get in, I'm going to have to, can you phone the home phone? Because I want to check whether the coil to pick up to record a phone conversation works best on the reverse or the front of the phone. I just want to do an experiment on the phone.
0: I don't know what that means, but I'll do it for you.
1: Okay.
0: Yeah. All right.
2: You can see it. We're talking about roads. That's more for the cat. That's easier.
0: Yeah. You go round. If they're human, they're walking. They're all going to
1: the
0: place. Well, it depends.
1: Because
0: the cat. That's easier. You've got to look
2: barriers. Yeah. But originally, in the wild, that wouldn't have been a fence.
0: No. And if you would go through the hedge, yeah. If you would walk round it. Yeah.
1: Oh, yeah,
0: that arrived. Yes.
1: Yeah.
0: Yeah.
1: Did he post it?
0: He posted it, but it was square, fair and squarely on the cushion.
1: Oh, that's good.
0: Yeah.

0: Okay. This parcel arrived today, and it contains a book. It's very well wrapped. It's not an expensive book. It was surprisingly cheap. And that's because it's one of those books that are very rare, but not necessarily infamous. Just an oddity that sellers often don't know how to price. Interesting. The problem with doing this is that I can't be too specific about where I found out about this book. Was it on the British Library's suppressed safe list? Or was it discovered whilst eavesdropping on Wi-Fi networks in the British Library's premises? Well, I can't say either way, but it's implicated in some kind of cover-up. I mean, I'm not a big cover-up, but actually, I'm downplaying it. I think this is actually very significant. I'll describe the book. It's a slightly larger than Octavo, which is a booksellers' lingo for a book that's about 6 by 9 inches. Actually, I think they'd call this medium Octavo. And the title of the book is The Journal of Big White Lion. Lion spelt L-Y-O-N. Now, this is a book. Let's move all the packaging out of the way. This is a book published, self-published, as all mysterious books are, in 1938, July 1938. And the author was John Bowes Lyon. John Bowes Lyon was the Queen Mother's brother. And it supposedly details a hunting trip to Africa. It's very colonial. It's not a pleasant read. It's quite gory, actually. And it's interesting because the seller didn't twig that it's probably been for sale for quite a while without the author listed, because the author isn't actually listed. How I found out that this is the author, well, I can't really say. Well, it's easy. But because evidence of its suppression. Oh, this is interesting. Page 8 is stitched in because it contains an obscene account with a prostitute who simulates an indecent act dressed as a donkey. It's actually quite controversial for 1938. It's actually quite bizarre. And there's interesting accounts of violence. I can see now. Throwing glass bottles at the night watchman on the ship. I'll have to investigate this more fully. It's just one of many works that have been suppressed. And I think the reason why this is suppressed is quite obvious. It's not the kind of thing a royal family... Well, maybe it is. Maybe it is the kind of thing a royal family gets up to. Maybe it's representative of the entire royal family. It's not a nice book. It's possibly tongue-in-cheek, but it's... I can't say much more about this. But the thing is, John Bowes Lyon died in 1941, and the Wi-Fi data suggests something was not as it seems. Was he shot by enemy action, or was it something more? I'm gonna have to cut. This is actually becoming too scurrilous. Actually, I'm gonna have to shelve this for now.
1: Yeah, phone the home phone now.
0: Hello? Hello?
2: Hello?
0: Oh, yeah. So just keep talking. Go 1-2-1-2-1-2.
2: 1-2-1-2-1-2-1-2-1-2-1-2.
0: Right, yeah, keep going. That's just the coil on the front. Coil on the back. Keep going.
2: 1-2-1-2-1-2-1-2-1-2-1-2-1-2-1-2-1-2-1-2-1-2-1-2-1-2-1-2-1-2-1-2-1-2-1-2-1-2-1-2-1-2-1-2-1-2-1-2-1-2-1-2-1-2-1-2-1-2-1-2-1-2-1-2-1-2-1-2-1-2-1-2-1-2-1-2-1-2-1-2-1-2-1-2-1-2-1-2-1-2-1-2-1-2-1-2-1-2-1-2-1-2-1-2-1-2-1-2-1-2-1-2-1-2-1-2-1-2-1-2-1-2-1-2-1-2-1-2-1-2-1-2-1-2-1-2-1-2-1-2-1-2-1-2-1-2-1-2-1-2-1-2-1-2-1-2-1-2-1-2-1-2-1-2-1-2-1-2-1-2-1-2-1-2-1-2-1-2-1-2-1-2-1-2-1-2-1-2-1-2
1: see if that's any better. Keep going. 1 2 1 2.
2: 1 2 1 2 1 2 1 2 1 2 1 2 1 2 1 2 1 2 1 2.
1: Yeah, okay, that's it then.
2: That's all you want.
1: Okay. Yeah, hang on. Just are you speaking right into the microphone as well?
2: Yes. Well, it's to my ear. I can put it right in front of my mouth if you want.
1: Yeah, just an experiment, just to see how loud you can actually go.
2: And still do 1 2.
1: Yeah.
2: Hang on.
1: Not too close.
2: 1 2 1 2 1 2 1 2 1 2 1 2 1 2 1 2 1 2 1 2 1 2 1 2 1 2.
1: Okay. All right. Coil on the front sounds best. All right. Then that's it then.
2: Thanks.
1: Yeah. Yeah. Thanks for that. Yeah.
2: Okay.
0: Police helicopters. Well, just one actually. Hovering. Just a few minutes after that conversation in the car with my dad. I'm going to hide in this shed for a while.
1: Oh, it's a strange cat again. Look at this.

0: you feed it to? He wants milk because his paws are all going in and out. Alright. It seems a bit disturbed by the helicopter.
1: Yeah.
2: Directly over the house.
0: Right, I'll get the cat some food.
1: Yeah.
0: Come on then, let's give this cat some milk. I don't know whose cat you are, but you're a very friendly cat. Slightly more nervous than usual. Perhaps because of the helicopter. Let's see.

it's fairly well known that helicopters can carry digital equipment to monitor data traffic from Wi-Fi networks. Isn't that true, little cat? Oh. Oh, lovely cat. Lovely cat. What's your name? Lovely cat.

helicopters seem to be circling over the park area. Well, the house I live in is in the park area. Makes you wonder, doesn't it? What is that helicopter looking for? Have you finished milk yet? Oh, you're a lovely cat, aren't you? It's a disturbed pigeon cooing in the trees. Oh, the helicopter's returning. Oh, you finished. You've finished the milk, haven't you? Oh. Big ginger cat. Okay.

This helicopter is directly overhead. I've never seen one so close. It's bizarre. It's directly over the house. Okay, Cat's now making his way. If I was more paranoid, I'd think the cat might have a tracking device in it. Got Wi-Fi transmitting. Sound recorder, maybe. But of course not. I'm not that paranoid. It's just this helicopter that's slightly anomalous, slightly synchronicitous. An odd timing, isn't it? Just having discussed the inklings of skullduggery with the British Library's suppressed safe. The books that can't be ordered, that can't be made public. It's not just erotica. It's not just books that push the boundaries of decency. These books are somehow linked to national security. Apparently, that's what one of my colleagues at the old bookshop said. Oh my God, it's sweeping back round. It's gone very quiet now. I think it's safe now to go for a walk. It's a plane in the distance. But that's a passenger aircraft. You can hear that's not a military jet. So we've had a police helicopter, a visit from a disturbed cat. Not emotionally disturbed, just disturbed noise-wise by the rumbling of the helicopter. Very low level. The pigeons seem slightly flustered. Oh, and the cat is now saying goodbye. I was going to say goodbye to you.

0: Vib, vib.
1: Okay, I've got this 50 hertz hum on the left side of this recording device for the first time in 15 years. It's a very reliable device usually, and I can't really afford much new equipment. So I'm just trying to... 1, 2, 3, 4, 5, 6. Ah, that's a bit quieter, that one. I'm trying to filter it and see whether it's a loose connection or not. It's not too much. Oh, 1, 2, 3, 4, 5, 6, 7, 8, 9, 10. It's very odd how it filters. I can't seem to solve it except by... It doesn't seem to be a loose connection, so I don't know where this is coming from, whether it's some external source or... Well, when I say external source, I'm being a bit paranoid. Because it's interesting that it should coincide with the investigation of the suppressed safe. It's very unusual, but I'll just have to tolerate an earth hum on the left side.
0: Sorry.

0: 212. This is just a personal note, really, I've migrated to the cassette recorder to take notes, just for personal use, because I'm a little paranoid about what's happening to the digital recorder, which has an earth hum in the left channel suddenly. I don't know why. I've tried to investigate. Seems to be something that's not necessarily internal. It's almost like it's an environmental thing. It comes and goes according to where I stand, where I go. Anyway, probably just earth shielding problem. So I'll see to that soon. So this is just a quick note. I'm looking at the list given to me in Cambridge by Cynthia and Bull. It's an interesting list. There's some fairly innocuous names, some fairly innocuous titles on here, such as My Diary by Lillian Jackson, things, cookbooks and things that aren't necessarily clear why they're suppressed. Why are these books suppressed? What's so controversial about this anyway? Maybe the whole thing's a red herring, but it begs investigation. And I agree with Cynthia that there is a possibility here for a blog or a vlog. It's one of the few ways I earn money, is just from doing research and proposing things to magazines and so forth. So it's a worthwhile enterprise, but it's strange how in recent days there have been, there's been a lot of signs. Well, almost everything has really encouraged me not to do this, except Cynthia, who encouraged me. She's very supportive, but it's an interesting list, and it begs investigation. I haven't really investigated the titles yet. As I said, they look fairly innocuous, but we shall investigate the existence of the safe. There's also a note that suggests a room, an interrogation room, where readers are called to in the event of having ordered the item. This is something that possibly in existence in the 1960s. If you knew about the existence of a title and made an inquiry at the British Library in what was then called the British Museum, which had a different, it was not even in the same location as it is now, it was you would be called into this room for what's written here as unknown purposes. Oh, I'm going to have to stop. There's a slight ringing noise in my... I'm a bit scared of reading out this list. I mean, you know, people have got a point. I shouldn't start naming titles of books that are suppressed. Anyway, to be continued. There's suddenly a bizarre amount of noise. Roadworks right on the other side. It's strange that this should happen just when I'm investigating the suppressed safe. It's almost like a sign. Proceed no more. Cease your investigations. Oh, there's a dead... It's like a dead blackbird. There's a dead bird. Another sign. How did it get here? Was it something to do with the cat? No. Oh, it smells. I'm going to have to deal with this. There's a dead blackbird in the garden.
1: Oh, no. Yeah.

0: Blackbird, it's that was a star, wasn't it?
1: Yeah,
0: I'd
1: like to
0: shove
1: it bang in the head.
2: Yeah.
1: I'd have to clean up before I mow the lawn.
2: Big cat's got that.
0: Yeah.
2: It's really loud, that work they do.
3: That wall could...
1: It might just topple, and then the ground behind it will.
3: Yeah.
1: That does need fixing, that wall.
2: And there seems to be no indication of when the works will stop. Could ask them, I suppose. There's a hum in the left channel. Oh, it comes and goes. It's very strange. It's like almost environmental. But there's also acoustic noise going on outside. There's an intolerable amount of digging and roadworks going on right next to the house, which usually doesn't happen. It just happens in the last day or so. Just as I started embarking on this active attempt to investigate some of the more secretive aspects of the British Library's suppressed safe, which is a repository of books which can't be ordered by the general public, and for whatever reason they've been withheld from view and kept in a safe. Now, there's some rumours that I've heard of eavesdropping through the computer. Be too specific. The noise, I just can't think. I think I've already mentioned all this. It's silent for now. There is bumping occasionally. There's spade dragging, and then there's a loud engine noise that revs up. It happens every half hour. It starts at 6 o'clock in the morning, ends at 10 o'clock in the evening. No end in sight.
4: Yeah,

time to dig a small grave for this bird that's been mysteriously found dead in the garden here. Okay.

0: had just got rescheduled, so I came over and it was the first time.
1: Okay, I'm at Spitalfields Market on a tip-off. There's a dealer in books and ephemera. They may know something about the mysterious book X, which is mentioned in the British Library's suppressed safe. Hang on, I'm distracted by books.
2: There's some good Olive the, well, you can see Olive the Dickens.
1: Oh yeah, I'm looking for self-published stuff.
2: I don't think so, no.
1: No,
2: not
1: okay.
2: That I can see.
1: Okay. Whenever I see an old binding, I'm always...
2: Yeah. I've got some very good ones. I'll try and bring those in. Maybe Thursday or...
1: Okay, thanks.
3: Sometimes they live in snow like you.
4: Yeah, that's the key, yeah.
1: Yeah, that was one stall there. I was distracted by just some Charles Dickens. Which isn't what I'm looking for. The book X will be a self-published book. So let's continue. Okay, I'm at the market. There are some very familiar faces here, actually. These are book people that I've seen during my days as a low-level fringe book trader. I would just go from stall to stall and book fair to book fair, and it's a very small world, actually. So I'll disguise their voices where necessary.
5: Signed by her.
1: Yeah.
5: Letter that she wrote as well. A bit obscure, but

0: What
1: sort of things do you read, mate?
2: I'm just looking for any private press stuff. I'm investigating the suppressed safe in the British Library, which is about 100 books that are suppressed, and most of them are self-published. It's not necessarily they're suppressed for moral reasons. It's sometimes just very obscure, like an MP or something.
1: Slander.
2: Or even printing errors, like pages upside down.
3: It's one of those funny book club things, you know the ones I mean? I've got so many books, I don't bring everything with me.
4: I'll carry on browsing.
3: Yeah, have a rummage for it. Anything that says you want, not much like that. I mean, I've got things like Obscure, where it's been signed, but I've got loads of, Fantasy fans.
2: Oh, yeah, I've seen that, yeah.
3: Very obscure stuff.
2: Yeah, that's quite obscure actually, those things, yeah.
3: You know these sort of
4: things? Yeah, I went to the whole thing, yeah.
3: Not a lot, I tend to be a little bit more mainstream than that.
2: Yeah.
3: But you know, take care.
2: Standing outside Hanbury Street Market to meet an unnamed colleague who will hopefully shed more light on the mystery of the suppressed safe. You have to be quite, furtive at these book stalls, because you could talk to the wrong person. And then, I don't know what will happen. I don't want to sound too paranoid. I'm a bit distracted because I'm searching for my colleague. Now I see him. I can't describe his appearance, unfortunately, for the safety of...
5: Okay, just a quick note to myself on playback here. Here, there are two mysterious instances. That's the first one, of the audio becoming strangely garbled. I was using a digital recorder, and it seems that there was some kind of interference. It doesn't sound like any effect I can do. I have masked previously some of the names by using post-processing, but this was an effect that I can't do. I can't even deconstruct it by ear. I don't even know how to get that sound. And the next one is just coming up.
2: Of his welfare. But yeah, you do have to be careful when people ask what you're looking for. So you can't be too specific. I just say private press. It's a common thing for me to do this. Hello.
6: I believe you have some information for me. What's up?
5: Okay, so this distortion on the voice isn't the anomaly I'm talking about. This is just me disguising the voice of my colleague who doesn't want to be identified. So is the next sound coming up?
6: I asked about the CC catalogue. I don't have any...
4: SS.
5: So this is the sound. It happens the moment the suppressed safe is mentioned. Here it is again without any of the processing that I've added. At the risk of revealing my contact's voice.
4: SS.
5: Okay, so this is to be investigated. That is a weird sound that I can't reproduce. It's very telling that this happened over the mention of the suppressed safe, and it's just strange. So I thought I'd mention it.
2: You have to dub that bit out.
4: I haven't had
2: I'm
4: any.
2: I have to change your voice.
6: Okay. I'll find out. I think I'm going to get the desk numbers. United data system, and I don't know the book catalogues as well as I know the scene recorded
1: catalogues. Yeah, it's a bit.
6: I'll see if I can get an end somewhere.
2: So the quest continues.
1: Okay. Do you think some.
2: The guy at the sword, do you think
1: some a bit.
6: It's good.
1: Flaky. Hey. Are you hungry?
3: Yeah.
1: Yeah.
6: I've been in this data protection forum since 8 a.m.
1: How did it go?
6: It was really interesting. The UK government is using Brexit as an excuse to completely shred data protection laws so they can sell your information to anyone they want.
1: Oh, wow, okay.
6: And the lawyer people kept saying, yeah, it's challenges and opportunities.
1: I was just going to finish up. Hi. I was just going to finish up looking here. Just looking for any, you know, anything.
3: Dreams of Denny's.
1: This is the most interesting store. Hi. I'm ready to do whatever.
6: All right.
1: Can we go to lunch?
6: Yeah. Oh, okay. I was waiting to see you in your natural habitat.
1: No, this is not
6: your natural habitat.
1: No, I'm slightly

0: of contacts who, from people who are very happy to talk often. Very strange.
1: So they've been very quiet.
0: Yeah, everyone's gone a bit quiet. I've heard rumours of photocopied sheets of the cast, but no, I haven't actually seen it. If it was a different time, I could access the building physically and perhaps go to certain areas where I suspect that the sheet might be in view, because often people's desks, especially catalogue, it's very messy.
1: Yeah.
0: So there is potential.
1: I don't think it would even be in view, would it?
0: Depends. I mean, it depends.
1: How many floors does the library go below the ground floor?
0: So, four.
1: So there's four basement
0: levels. Yeah.
1: Are they arranged in any order of importance?
2: What's
0: that?
2: All the salad for you.
0: Yes, please. Yeah. A bit of cheese sauce, that's great. Just a cup.
1: No, that's good. That's good.
0: I don't think we were followed.
1: Well, I've been very careful. There have been mysterious disappearances, apparently.
0: Yeah.
1: My dad said, well, look what happened to David Kelly.
0: Yeah, yeah,
1: but
0: yeah.
1: I said, he wasn't investigating the suppressed safe.
0: That's me.
1: Well, yeah, I think he was just clawing for references and urging caution, really.
0: I was thinking maybe it's possible to talk to someone higher up, but the higher up they are, the probably less they know.
1: Yeah.
0: You could always tweet at...
1: I'm not tweeting.
0: What's the head of the British Library now? One of those kind of generic...
1: Forehead.
0: It's like a crumpled suit, hip crumpled suit.
1: No.
0: It was formerly the director of BBC Three.
1: I'm going to stop recording.

0: Hey, Dan, so did you see the email?
1: I saw an email, yeah.
0: Yeah, so my contact in the catalogue section, Sound of Music, Sound Moving Imaging cataloguing section, is going to raise the question of the suppressed catalogue in what they call a Fermi Forum, which is like a forum with other cataloguers. Collection. So, we'll see. My contact says if he goes silent, you know what's happened. Wink, wink. So, a bit of a...
1: It's good to keep a sense of humour about these things.
0: Yeah. So, I'll keep pressing him to see how it goes. It depends how senior you have to be to access it. What we could do is see... If some of my old friends are actually working in the basement, we might have more direct access that way.
1: Yeah, but do you know what floor it? How do you know what floor it's on?
0: I haven't got a clue. I mean, if it's locked, the locks, what they call the locked cages, are in basement 4.
1: Oh.
0: So okay. Pretty far down. You know, it takes several lifts. Changes to get down there. Also, you have to try double sign in.

0: larger that part of the basement area. So, yeah, just there.
1: I'm just looking at this list that was given to me by someone called Cynthia and her colleague Ball, and we're from Cambridge, and their shop, I don't know if you know it, it was Mars. It burnt down in the 90s.
0: No.
1: And it talks about a mysterious room. It, allegedly, it's a room where you're interrogated.
0: Now we can go. This recording phone in 2 seconds.
1: Who are you talking to?
0: My brother.
1: Oh, I should let you get on with... You shouldn't be talking about all this on your holiday.
0: Finish the recording.
1: I'm going to remove the recording device. I had to. My dad helps me actually test which way around the coil, which sounds best on the phone. It's all very amateur. It all feels very
0: fine. It's like an amateur detective program.
1: What was that?
0: And it's like an amateur detective program.
1: It's very I'm not even sure if it's detective because we're not actually detecting much yet.
0: We might do. I mean, you know. And will give me someone's name, that person will give me someone's name, and we can find the suppressed catalogue that way.
1: Yeah, there's different gradations of the suppressed catalogue. There's actually a different, I think in the 1940s, the first leak or inkling of it came out. And then
0: there might be an Act of Parliament. You should have do a good web search of Hansard. If it's mentioned in Parliament at all.
1: That's a very good idea. Hansard, yeah, okay. I'll look into that. A book arrived the other day. It was that John Bowes book about his...
0: Oh, yeah, yeah.
1: And it's very... you want it to be good because he talks about this really interesting, like, gay liaison on the ship, the Landovery Castle ship.
0: It doesn't have to be good, yeah.
1: But it's almost like an autobiography, but then it gets really distasteful when he starts shooting animals. He's it's racist.
0: It was
1: what was that?
0: It was the 14th.
1: Yeah, and it was the royal family, so... But it's weird that he was actually killed in action in war just a few years later. That's interesting. Well, that's good then. I saw the email and it looks like it's probably going to be quite boring, actually, isn't it? I mean,
0: yeah,
1: it's just,
0: it will be quite boring.
1: Yeah.
0: It might be an autobiography of the Queen suppressed. Not the Devil's Bible, there. What's the name for it? Where it's the printing error.
1: Oh, a printer's devil.
0: No, the Bible, the famous Bible, the printing error.
1: Oh, the King James. Is it King James?
0: No, it's called like
1: the Devil's Bible with the printing. I think that's why it's called. There's a word. There's a phrase called the printer's devil.
0: Yeah.
1: Which is where. Yeah, I think I know the mean. The Bible that said thou shalt commit adultery.
0: That's right. All that stuff.
1: Yeah. Well, you never know. That might have been a Bible reserved specifically for the clergy, for the higher ranking.
0: Yeah, right.
1: Hmm. All right then. Well, what are you up to with your brother then? Is it barbecue day?
0: Exactly.
1: Oh, lovely. All right. Well, we've got roadworks digging up the cul-de-sac, and there's diesel fumes coming in through the window.
0: You should get your dad to go out and chat with them.
1: Yeah, he's already had a look. He's worried about the wall because our wall is leaning over at a weird angle, and it's it looks dangerous. But yeah, I'll let you go.
0: All right. No worries.
1: Okay, then, thanks. Bye. It woke me up so early, all that noise.
2: I'm going to fold this up.
1: Are you asking them why they need to do that?
2: No, I know.
1: Because it seems very unusual that they should start just with...
3: So, sign...
4: Everywhere there are people beginning, as never before, to ask themselves real questions about the nature of the universe and the part they play in it. and not only to ask themselves these questions, but stranger still, greatly desiring to get satisfactory answers to them. If this is to happen, the intelligence must rise, and mentality must not be content any longer to accept pious nonsense. Responsibility, that is, the capacity for fulfilling an obligation, rests with our seats of learning. The historical origins of language is an area of study with many gray areas. For countless centuries, the secrets of the mouth, with the lips, tongue, palate, throat and epiglottis, have been represented in secret imagery. Such was the power of their positions in relation to speech. In art and literature, metaphorical imagery is to be found relating to it in many variations and deviations. The ancient Greek letter H had two aspects. It was cut in half, right-hand side denoting a smooth breathing sound, and the left side denoting the rough breathing sound. Afroasiatic languages. Alterations to language over the centuries found effect on our thinking in this dual nature of the letter H is one such significant alteration that echoes down the centuries and references in the strangest of places. The art world seems to enjoy placing little jokes referring to it in every corner of their pictures. You will see the joke on every hoarding, in every newspaper, in every advertisement, in the train carriages, on the stage, in the tube. In short, wherever it is possible to get a look in, this feeble but dangerous joke is being played off on a credulous public.
5: The vibrations are so loud, it's causing the fittings of the house to vibrate.

It's almost like it's taunting me about the 50 hertz hum on the left channel of this recorder, which I must try to investigate what's wrong with it and why did it happen at this time. Goodbye, bee.

It's actually unbearably loud. I don't think I could work here anymore. And there's a smell of diesel that's gone all over the washing line as well. I can't even hear myself talk. It's just an unbearably loud sound, and I may have to go somewhere else to work because I can't concentrate here. It's strange because I come all the way back home to actually do some quite intense research and

can feel the whole floor wobbling. It's very strange that this should happen just when I've started doing the suppressed save research, as I've said lots of times before. I mean, I don't want to draw too many surreal inferences that they're linked, that these two things are linked, but... Okay, I'm going to have a meditate, I think. I don't think I've ever meditated before. I'm going to have to watch a YouTube video or something.

Do you ever feel thwarted? Do you feel your progress in achieving your goals as being blocked? Well, this relaxation and mindfulness video is for you. Clear your browser history, then restart this video. After embarking on this guided meditation, your scope will have expanded 100-fold, and you will grow so much larger in spirit that your obstacles can simply be stepped over like shells on a beach. Now, get yourself into a comfortable position. Turn off all electrical appliances except the one you're viewing this video on. Listen to the audio in whatever way feels right for you. You can face the screen or lie flat in the most comfortable way for you. 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Simply keep this browser tab open only, listening to this video. If you have a built-in webcam, you may wish to cover it up with a small piece of linen or a folded card. But you have nothing to hide. You have nothing to fear, so, alternatively, you may welcome the possibility of being viewed, unlikely as it is. You may wish to leave the webcam open and polish its lens, to be at one with the universe and the possibilities of sharing your journey to calm with the greater unknown. Start by slowing your breathing. Breathe in slowly. Then exhale fully. All thoughts and concerns can be put to one side. The only thing that matters right now is breathing. Breathing in fully, then exhaling fully. In and out. In and out.

Visualize in your mind two JPEGs. In your mind, one JPEG is on the left, and one is on the right. The left JPEG can be a photo of you in an urban environment, and the right-hand JPEG can be a photo of you in a beautiful natural outdoor setting, such as a bright forest, meadow, beach, or a wildlife reserve. These JPEG files are imaginary images of your own choosing. These are your wonderful mental JPEGs. They represent your working life on the left and your leisure life on the right. Study the JPEGs closely. They are vivid, colorful, and capture you from a good angle. The urban JPEG on the left has vehicles in it. The natural landscape JPEG on the right has clear blue sky. Visualize all these details as you continue to breathe. In and out. In and out. You right-click on these photos and discover that each of these JPEGs takes up 5 gigabytes of space. This is not surprising. They are both very high-quality images. Now mentally select both the left and right JPEGs and drag them into your imaginary recycle bin. Now empty this recycle bin and hear the gentle scrunch of digital paper, signifying the recycling of your mental data. The JPEG files are now gone, obliterated into free space, and ready to be filled with whatever you want. You are free from the work and leisure duality. There is no divide. There are no files on your mental desktop anymore. All is clear. All is clean. If negative thoughts intrude into your meditation, don't allow them to linger. You are in control. Outside happenings cannot be controlled, but every internal thought you have can be controlled. This is the most important domain. Your domain. Thoughts can be sculpted into any aspect you desire. You will find it so easy. When the thoughts are sculpted, you will gradually start to see change happening outside too. Begin by thinking calm, light, soothing thoughts. Waves of light and sound rippling across your computer screen. Now close your eyes and think of a castle. This is your castle and it is beautiful and cool. The castle has wheels and can be moved anywhere, into any landscape, onto any surface, even water, where it will float easily. By sitting down and rocking slowly, gently from side to side, you can roll your castle around a large open landscape, in whichever direction you choose. It can roll into valleys, downhill, or uphill too, without any difficulty whatsoever. You can also roll your castle through forests without harming the trees. The trees simply bend like elastic, allowing the safe passage of the castle wherever it wants to roll. Where does the castle want to go? Does it want to join up with another castle? What sort of environment does the castle feel most stable? What will it feel like living in it?
Will you want to change it? Of course, you can. But there's no rush. Enjoy the locations and the scenes. Visualize all of the elements, the landscape, the direction of the light, the height of the trees. If your mind wanders somewhere else, imagine yourself as an antiquarian scholar, and observe the new thoughts as if they were ancient artifacts foisted into view. Study them from different angles, but then bring your attention back to your breath and your visualization. Inhale confidence, exhale self-doubt. Roll the castle into new territory. Open your eyes and take this feeling of confidence and success with you as you work to achieve your goals.

That's enough of that. The noise is still going on. It's a little bit quieter. Obviously, it doesn't help if the window's open as well, but it's quite hot. So, but listen, you can still hear it. But it's still very annoying.

0: कभी कोई म्यूट ही
1: फैशन
2: doing it. Hi, Dan Wilson. 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
4: Excuse me, miss, can you help me?
5: 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Well, this is my recording device. Just leave it. Yeah, I'm trying to work here.
1: I'm like Thursday.
6: So just came home to this. So let's just.
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9: Bottle has no edge, no bound. See, if I follow my finger around the edge, end up on the thing. If I can move my
8: miss.
10: Japanese schools have some of the strangest rules you'll ever come. Irreplaceable helmet. That is right. Even if it is broken in an accident, the helmet students by the school is not replaceable. As the need to take care of your belonging.
11: Hi there. Any reason you're filming?
12: Yeah.
11: Why?
12: Just my own reasons.
11: It's a police premises. Yeah, so why are you filming the gate? What's your name?
12: Police officer?
11: Yes. No, I'm police employee, but...
6: Oh, I want to pour it on.
9: Hello, I'm...

0: How did I?
1: Using ideas for magazine art to the Wire magazine. We went for love.
2: Chickens.
1: Within like 2 months, all the ideas I'd given him appeared in the magazine. He's commissioned someone else to do them. Just taking ideas from me. Since the sequenced music, the tracking scene of demo scene music, just intonation one, tape one.
3: Never think of doing this in the sandwich maker. We are going to have a very good experience. Pay attention.
4: Eso.
5: What?
2: It's here.
1: No, it wasn't Tyler. It was Derek.
5: Combine cornstarch.
6: What's...
2: I don't give a single...
5: You're wondering exactly how you talk to...
2: We're here in... Oh my God!

0: taught people who wouldn't call them.
1: You've never been to, like...
2: Having passed, just seen this pizza pop up

0: shop thing.
1: Guys, so I do have a little bit of...
2: Excuse me? Can I get this in a size extra large?
3: Let's talk about the foods.
4: I've been on the lookout for...
3: And I have the bit...

0: put a mask on your toilet flush and be shocked by the result. To love a clean bathroom, smell you. Because it is with this tip that you will start products.
1: This man's parcels kept going missing. He decided to set up a car.
2: After I'd covered this
0: cupid
2: recipe, I only
0: in disinfecting
2: this
3: later.
4: All right,
5: let me tell you something. You just get so
6: how narcissists
7: I had a stage
8: mix condensed milk.
9: Just felt like.
10: Where's the number one?
11: Welcome to Tesco.
12: I repeat.
13: Say you have perfect pitch.

0: little of if you.
1: So do you wonder if you?
2: We often learn about history.
3: How no? We mixed.
4: Exactly. Do
5: you play?
6: So sign.
4: I'm a 3 feet baddie.
7: Ladies and gentlemen.
8: Hey guys.
9: Oh my goodness.
10: But this is my recording device. Just leave it. Yeah, I'm trying to work with it. It's recording something.

0: The vibrations have been so strong today that they dropped something on the floor that was resting between the table and the radiator. Oh, God, my God. I'm trying to get on the floor so I can see what it was.
1: Not two things on the floor. A small MP3 player and my nail clippers, which I need quite often. The MP3 player can stay on the floor, actually, because it's not something I use.
0: I need to get out from under the table.
1: God, it's a small table.
0: And I'm a big person. Oh, God, something else has just fell on the floor. Now, what was that? It was a pencil. That can stay there.

to get some respite. I've gone for a quick walk, which I'm planning to incorporate into a quick bin dive. Bin diving is something I used to do all the time until I got tetanus on a rusty object, which curtailed my confidence a bit. But certainly after I graduated, it became a source of living. It became my livelihood, really, selling things from bins. So I might find something interesting. I might find something to sustain me through these difficult times a bit. Although I am earning a bit from this part-time bookshop job at the moment, which is a lifeline. But the thing is, the reason I choose to go on a quick bin dive now is that these recent days have seen some synchronicities that might continue. I might find something that propels the research or impedes it. I'm looking for signs. For instance, the 50 hertz hum that is now in the left channel of my trusty old recording device. A bicycle went past. I was saying that the 50 hertz hum in the left channel was replicated, strangely, by the acoustic noise of the roadworks. Extremely noisy roadworks, and unnecessary, I think, that just occurred. The remodelling of the pavement outside the house, which approximated 50 hertz too, but very, very loud, causing furniture to wobble, fittings to vibrate, and things to fall on the floor. Why should this occur whilst doing such a contentious project? A vlog or a blog about the British Library's suppressed safe, as suggested by a colleague in Cambridge. Oh, God. Dog just ran out after me. I'm really not into dogs. Actually, I do like dogs, and what I'm saying, I just don't like strangers' dogs. So I'm continuing towards a well-known area of bins that often yield much sustenance. Why do I get out of breath so easily? I'm not fat. I'm just really tall. Maybe it's the same thing, just elongation.

Okay, I've arrived at the bins. There's three of them. The first one will be opened. It's empty. Should have known that. Should have tapped it in advance. The second one fills full up, which it is. A box full of crockery. Choose. It's the name of a film. Trainspotter. Ricky Gervais Live, American Pie 2, The Bourne Identity, The Bourne Ultimatum, John Wayne Gacy, A Monster in Disguise, a crime and investigation documentary, Teddy Bears, a Sainsbury's bag full of trousers, My Big Fat Greek Wedding. Ah, books. This is here where the synchronicities often begin. Oh no, maybe not. St. Lucia, Malta, guidebooks. Charlene Harris, True Blood, Eastern USA. Oh, Charlene Harris again. So that wasn't too interesting. There's a couple of puzzles that car, children's seat, and some trainers. My Busy Books by Disney's Princess. The VHS recorder at the bottom. Something taking up a lot of space down there, which looks like a wicker basket of some kind. It's weird because nothing's actually broken. There's no need to throw this away. It's a charity shop that doesn't actually appreciate the donations. Ah, the other. I'm on the third bin. There's a bag, there's a strange doll, which I'm going to put aside. A Fair Maiden, Frozen. Mapple, modern LED light. Quite useful stuff. Boxes of photo albums. This one looks quite vintage. Empty. Quite a nice album, actually. In my olden days, I would have taken this. It's quite nice. It's a brand new rucksack. Swimming support. Bag of books again. Now, this is the kind of book that I'm interested in. It's a self-published thing. You can tell it's self-published because the font's not quite right. It's called My Ancestors Came with the Conqueror by Anthony J. Camp. It's about the Doomsday Book. It's only got about 80 pages. Possibly awful, because in the same bag is The Wicked Wit of Winston Churchill, which has zero interest for me, I'm sorry to say. Field Guide to Birds of Britain and Europe. Four more books. Now this is part of the synchronicity, I think. Or is it just selective perception? The Defense of the Realm, The Authorized History of MI5 by Christopher Andrew. To mark the century of its foundation, the British Security Service, MI5, opened its archives to an independent historian. The first time any of the world's leading intelligence or security services has taken such a step. The Defense of the Realm, the book which results, is an unprecedented publication. It reveals the precise role of the service in the 20th century, from its foundation in 1909 up to the present role in countering terrorism. It describes a distinctive ethos of MI5. I can't take this book because it's like 1,000 pages. Yeah, 1,032 pages. I consider that a synchronicity because I feel like I'm trespassing or treading at least on similar areas.
I might take that little self-published book there, even though it could be awful. But it's those kind of books that are in the suppressed safe. It's self-published things have a habit of transgressing things. At the turn of the century, Paris was a go-to place for books that threatened the morals of... and they were often funded by the author. I'm not going to dig any further. There's a child's toilet seat. Causes of the Cold War by Stuart Ross. Ex-library. Withdrawn. There's another bag of books. I think I've already found the synchronicity, though. It's that MI5 one. And as Carl Jung once said, follow the synchronicities. I think he said that. I think I'm paraphrasing, perhaps. A lot of Blu-rays here. I don't have a player for them. Les Miserables, Sex and the City, bag of children's books, a large plastic snake, quite a nice bag of clothes here. I would have possibly taken those actually, but there's a nice, quite a nice shirt. I'm quite a tall character. I don't think I can fit into these ones. Two more books down here. The Anglo-Saxon Chronicles by Anne Savage and the Reader's Digest Natural Book of Wonders. I'll have a quick look at this. Oh, it's quite a well-illustrated book, actually. It's a shame that that doesn't get... There are organisations that would take books. I don't know why they don't. They choose. They choose not to do that. Bag of hangers. There's always a bag of hangers. Just Cyndi Lauper, Bon Jovi, and Big Country. So I think that's it. The end of that. So I've made quite a mess. Oh, there's a helicopter again. That's the third time. Oh no, it's not a helicopter. It's not a helicopter. It's a learner on a motorbike. Getting paranoid.

It's a very slow pass by with a long stare. I'm by a public road, I should say, as well. There's a Turkish takeaway next door. I think I'm friends with them now because I said, when they asked me what I was doing, I said, "Bu benim işim, bu benim işim, ben sadece işimi yaparım," which means I'm just doing my job in Turkish. I learned that from a Teach Yourself Turkish CD and book that I found. So it shows you that bins do yield useful things. Trouble is, he replied to me something which I didn't understand in Turkish. So I just said, "Evet," which I think means, "Yeah." Evet. Evet. Right, I'm going to put all this back. I've made a bit of a... Always leave the place tidier than you left it. It's one of the rules of bin diving. £18 sticker on this Marks & Spencer's photograph album from 1997. No photos in it. It's a brand new old stock, as they say in the trade. Weird naked dolls. A few teddy bears. Lots of cardboard. Sorry, Duran Duran. You have to go back in. Along with you two. When I say you two, I mean you two, the band. What's the album? All That You Can't Leave Behind. Another synchronicity. All That You Can't Leave Behind. I mean, I'm trying to leave this behind. Those Marks & Spencer's photo albums. And there's a bit of a wrench.

very loud car that just passed with the windows down, staring at me as I'm reading Anthony J. Kemp's My Ancestors Came with the Conqueror, subtitled Those Who Did and Some of Those Who Probably Did Not, published by the Society of Genealogists. Oh, it looks terrible. I'm going to take it anyway.

0: tidy. Okay, it's time to proceed. Maybe I should have taken the MI5 book, actually, the 1,000-page thing, but I think seeing it's enough. It's not really something I want to read. Actually, what am I doing? I have to take it, don't I? Follow the synchronicities. I'm not going to take you too, though. That's the limit. All that you can't leave behind. That's the synchronicity. All that you can't leave behind. I'm going back now. Because I can't leave it behind. So, here is a heavy book. Size of a brick. Breeze block. Okay. To be continued. I'm just standing now looking at the work that's been done on the pavement around the side of the house. It looks brand new, very good, but the builders have left all their drinks stuffed into our garden fence. A Sprite, a Coca-Cola, mineral water, and another can of Sprite. Absolute toss. These tossers have left a load of drinks cans, everything.
1: Yeah, no, I did notice they are clear.
0: That's terrible.
2: They're just workers, aren't they? When we were pulled up, I sort of looked at the people that were doing it.
1: The plastic bottle was already there. Somebody else had done that.
3: That's the builders.
2: No, that's it. Somebody needs it.
0: Yeah. I found two books.
1: My ancestors came with the comfort.
0: I've started putting them in the shop because
2: that's
0: they.
2: A bit like Killing Eve.
0: No, it's an actual. It's a true documentary of MI5, the researcher. But I think I'll take it to the bookshop.
2: Tinker Tailor Soldier Spy.
0: It's just like that. Yeah, I'll take that into London.
1: Oh, what's that crack in the wall there? Look.
2: Is there a crack in the wall? What already?
1: What is that big crack there? What's that?
2: We'll find out when we go.
4: We'd have to get like someone to look at it. Yeah, so bad to look at it.
0: I've decided to give the big MI5 book to the bookshop where I work. Might be useful, might be of interest to a customer. Price it cheaply. I've come back outside to pick up all the drinks cans that were chucked into the side here. I'm going to have to go around the other side to pick them up. It's another synchronicity in a way. I've just picked stuff out of a bin and now I'm putting something in from the outside world back into a bin. Is that a synchronicity or am I just over-connecting things? Yeah, because if I take these all away tomorrow, they'll notice that they've gone and they might learn not to put the stuff in here because they can see that someone's moved it. It's quite a lot of stuff. There's 1, 2, 3, 4, 5 cans and 2 bottles.

0: Ah, that's a bit quiet. On the other side. It's strange that this should happen just when...
1: There's a dead blackbird in the garden.
2: Oh, no. Yeah. Blackbird, it's... That was a star.
3: Or interrogated.
4: Now we can go. I'm just recording, so in 2 seconds.
3: And who are you talking to?
4: My brother.
3: Hey! And you're...
0: At first glance, clear why they're suppressed. Why are these books suppressed? What's so controversial about this anyway? Maybe the whole thing's a red herring, but it begs investigation. And I've got 50 hertz hum.

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2: 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Really, really silly.
3: I'll shove it where the sun don't shine. Stupid! Talking about missiles.
1: We push.
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